0: and other rights abuses if they return. Hundreds of thousands of Rohingya fled Myanmar following attacks by militants in 2017. The Burmese government does not recognise Rohingya as citizens. Australians are being urged to listen to and value children's voices. Today is National Aboriginal and Torres Strait Islander Children's Day. SNAIC, the National Voice for Indigenous Children, says it's an opportunity to recognise and celebrate the strength, pride and potential of Aboriginal and Torres Strait Islander children. Gamilaroi and Dangati woman, television presenter Marley Silva, is a Children's Day ambassador. She says representation is vital.
1: When I'm telling stories, when I'm on TV, I'm often finding myself thinking about my younger self or speaking to who I was as a young girl and how much it would have meant to me to be able to turn on the TV and see a black fella like me.
0: Organisers of Australia's biggest outback music festival say it's officially a sellout. The Mundi Mundi Bash in Broken Hill will be held later this month. This year's festival will include a new bash choir with participants seeking to become the world's biggest outback choir. There'll be Dunny Door painting as well as the Big Blue Day map of Australia world record attempt, which raises funds for Beyond Blue. An Indigenous community in Indonesia has found a way to protect an endangered cockatoo while continuing a sacred tradition. The people of Seram Island have traditionally hunted endangered salmon-crested cockatoos for their feathers, which are used in a ceremony which marks young men's transition to adulthood. Researchers have helped establish a feather bank made up of naturally shed feathers from rehabilitation centres, which eliminates the need to hunt wild birds for the ceremony. Turning to sport, Matt King has been unveiled as the new head coach of the New South Wales men's State of Origin team. He replaces Laurie Daly, who formally stepped down yesterday after winning this year's series 2-1. King has most recently worked as an assistant coach for the Blues and the Sydney Roosters in the NRL.
2: I'm very clear on what it looks like to be the head coach of New South Wales. As Trotto mentioned, I've had a front row seat the last couple of years with Laurie, 12 months before that with Michael Maguire, and I have a true understanding of what it means to lead this great state of ours, and I can't wait for that opportunity.
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3: 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A lot has happened to me and it makes me feel sad. 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I moved to lots of different homes and schools. I had no friends. School was hard. I couldn't do my homework because I was a dumb kid. But then something awesome happened. I was put with a new family. And I started to feel better. I had my own bedroom, and my tummy was full all the time. They hug me, and I like how at dinner time we sit down and eat together. I can ask about anything I want. I have lots of fun now. 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She told me she was my pajama angel. 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
2: 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Some people like the old songs. Some just like the new songs. For others, it's somewhere in between.

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2: Hello, I'm Laura Devoy. The peak body representing commercial free-to-air broadcasters says restrictions on gambling advertising should be workable. A Senate committee is examining the federal government's proposed gambling laws, including a triple lock obligation which requires streaming and online platforms to enforce a login, confirm a user is over 18, and provide an option to opt out of ads. Free TV Australia says its future depends on a sustainable advertising model. Spokeswoman Bridget Fair told the inquiry the age assurance requirements must be proportionate.
3: These services are free live simulcasts of broadcast services. They're not gambling or adult sites and they shouldn't be treated the same way. Facial recognition, credit cards and government ID are not appropriate for people trying to sign into what is a service that should be able to be easily accessed by every Australian.
2: Australians have lodged a record number of financial complaints. David Wilson has more.
4: A total of 119,949 financial complaints were recorded by the Australian Financial Complaints Authority in the last financial year. It's the third consecutive year the number of complaints has exceeded 100,000. Personal transaction accounts, motor vehicle insurance and credit cards were the most complained about products. The most reported issues were delays in claim handling, service quality and claim rejection. While scam complaints rose 12% following decline the previous year. The authority says the figures highlight the impact ongoing cost of living challenges and economic uncertainty is having on consumers.
2: The death toll from twin earthquakes in Venezuela in June has topped 6,000. Authorities say around 1,400 people remain unaccounted for. The Honourable Justice Thomas Bradley has received the King's approval and will become the 28th Governor of Queensland. Justice Bradley has served on Queensland's Court of Appeal since March 2025 after serving as a Supreme Court judge since 2018. He will succeed Dr. Jeanette Young and will officially be sworn in on November the 1st. Six young people from regional and rural Australia will be in Brisbane this week vying for a national title. The 2026 Agricultural Shows Australia National Rural Ambassador Award program begins at the Royal Queensland Show, the ECA, on Thursday. Elliot Apple is from Gingin and is the Queensland finalist. He says experience in agriculture and international trade have inspired him to take on new leadership positions.
5: Looking ahead, my ambitions are to be a leader in agriculture. But not just one that wears a suit in Queen Street or in Canberra, but one that has boots on the ground, able to have a true influence on the industry.
2: The winner will be announced next Tuesday. Meantime, a 34-month-old bull from the New South Wales Northern Tablelands has made ECA history. Cracker has been crowned the heaviest bull, weighing in at 1.426 tonnes. One of the world's most famous cave systems is set to reopen after 7 years. The pandemic, bushfires and floods have kept Jenolan Caves in the New South Wales Central West closed since 2020. Roadworks and a renovation are nearing completion and visitors will be welcomed back next year. Turning to sport, European football's governing body has threatened FIFA with legal action over President Gianni Infantino's plan to sell stakes in major competitions, including the World Cup. Mr. Infantino dropped his plan over the weekend after opposition from UEFA, the Asian Football Confederation and CONCACAF, the governing body in North and Central America. UEFA says it's now considering legal action, while the Swedish Football Federation says it's looking for a candidate to challenge Mr. Infantino at the next FIFA election.
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It's that easy. You can listen to us at any time, anywhere. And if you miss one of our shows, you can catch up whenever it suits you. The aim of Live and Local is to keep you informed about the wonderful people, community groups, events and local stories that make our area such a great place to live. I hope you've all had a fantastic weekend and are settling back into the working week. Okay, happy Tuesday. I had a great weekend myself, starting off with Friday night going to see a local, or used to be a local, Will Deradelenghi and his band Top Shelf Live with his beautiful partner Holly, and they were playing at the Metro in the Big Smoke in George Street in the city. So I went in with Steph and a couple of friends and it was a fantastic night. These guys are superstars and I'm hoping to interview him before he goes back to Europe. But he grew up in East Hills. He is Fijian and he went to East Hills Boys, and he's a beautiful, beautiful human being who I'm very proud to call a friend. So it was awesome to see him playing on Friday night. And Saturday night, of course, we had our trivia night at Panania Diggers, which was a sensational night for the radio station. Thank you to all the people that came along to support us there and buy raffle tickets and just be a part of a great night. Shout out to John Grover, who was our master of ceremonies and did a great job asking the questions. And it was a really, really fun night. So I'll have more info on that later in the show as well. You know, we are really blessed to live in such a wonderful part of Sydney. We're surrounded by beautiful parks and the Georges River with so many lovely picnic spots where you can spend quality time with family and friends. As many of you know, I enjoy getting out and exercising in our local parks, and I never take for granted just how fortunate we are to have these spaces right on our doorstep. Our area is also home to some fantastic cafes and restaurants, shops, clubs and pubs, plenty of great food, shopping and entertainment to enjoy. What I love most, though, is the incredible community spirit we have here. There are so many groups bringing people together and supporting our community. Groups like Padstow Rotary, the Chester Hill Library Book Club, East Hills Men's Shed, the Seniors Hub just across the road here at the Coffee Haven through Padstow Community Care, Panania Run Club, the amazing Just One More Row, Bankstown Community Transport, Men's Group and our local scout groups are just a few examples. No matter what your age or your ability, there's something for everyone, from young children right through to our senior community. It's one of the things that makes living here so special. If you're involved in a local community group that you'd like more people to know about, I'd love to hear from you. You can email me at rlblivinlocal@gmail.com, or you can send me a message through Live and Local Ruth Labar on Facebook or Instagram. Coming up on today's show, I'll be chatting with Tony Finneran, who is here to chat to us about Stroke Awareness Week. Stroke Week is from Monday the 3rd of August through to the 9th of August. So we're going to talk about what is a stroke. So a stroke is a serious medical emergency that happens when the blood supply to part of the brain is cut off, causing brain cells to die from lack of oxygen. And the two types, there are two types. There's ischemic strokes and there's hemorrhagic strokes as well. Tony is a survivor and he's got a very interesting story to tell, and I can't wait to bring that to you a little bit later. He suffered a debilitating stroke on Easter Sunday in 2013. Really wasn't part of his plans, he says, and he spent 13 weeks in hospital. He had to learn to walk, talk and eat and speak again after the stroke. So goal setting was a major factor in Tony's journey. And since the stroke, he has written 9 books about the Australian bus and coach industry, which he has lived and breathed for 40 years or so. So I'm really looking forward to bringing you that conversation. I'll also be letting you know about some of the other local news that's happening, council updates, community events, general police news and any other stories from around our area that you don't want to miss. And of course, there's great music. And to start the show off, here is a great song by John Farnham called Two Strong Hearts.

0: killer song. I love that one. That's John Farnham with Two Strong Hearts. I hope you enjoyed that too. We'll be right back after these sponsor and community announcements to hear from Tony Finneran. So stay with me. 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
0: 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I'd like to say a big hello to my family and friends who listen whenever they can when they're interstate or overseas. Special shout out to my sister Judy, who has been in Alaska and Canada but is home now, back in Sydney town. Welcome home, Jude. Sally in Melbourne, Ted over there in Putney, and my two brothers Pete in Perth and Ian in Ballina. Thanks so much for listening. I really appreciate your support. And to everyone listening locally, from Bankstown to Auburn, Reesby Heights to Milperra, Condal Park to Homebush, and everywhere in between, a very warm welcome to you as well. Thank you for spending part of your day with me. Don't forget, if you've missed one of my interviews, it's easier than ever to catch up now. Simply head to Connect FM website, find Livin' Local and select the week you'd like to listen to. It's as easy as that. Now let's get back to today's show. This week is Stroke Week. Tony Finneran is a local who has experienced having a stroke. He's an amazing man and it was great to be able to have him come in and tell us about his journey. The stroke has not disempowered him. In fact, the opposite is true. It has empowered Tony and made him realise that this was his journey, and thankfully for his army training, it has given him the ability to adjust and overcome with the assistance of very capable professionals at Bankstown and Liverpool hospitals and, of course, his wonderful family. I'll be speaking with Tony soon, but first here is a piece of music that he chose for me to play. It's very special to him. It's called The Black Bear.

0: That was a piece of music called The Black Bear, and Tony Finneran asked me to play that piece of music, and we're about to find out why in this interview with Tony. So in the studio today, I've got Tony Finneran. Welcome to the show today, Tony.
1: Good morning, Ruth. Thank you very much.
0: It's lovely to have you here. Tell us a little bit about that piece of music that I just played and why you like that one so much.
1: The Black Bear, we've got, it's actually military, quite often used for the Enrib tattoo, and I was lucky enough to get the Enrib tattoo a couple of years back, and it's a song where, a tune they play to get the soldiers have been out of barracks, so they've been in drinking halls or restaurants or whatever they may be, and that's their message to the tune they get played to get back to barracks and stay for the night. So it's really, you know, being a, you know, military person, like a soldier myself with the reserve, is very special to me. I was fortunate enough to belong to a Sydney University region at one time with their own band, and that's a pipes and drums band, and that the Black Bear was often played to get the soldiers back to barracks, and it's a great tune. Great melody, I think, yes.
0: I love that. I like it. I love the story behind it too. Mm. That's excellent. So tell us a little bit about yourself, Tony.
1: I'm 68 years young. I've got a family, a lovely wife, Amanda, two daughters, Kathleen and Eleanor, and they're both married now, and I've got four grandkids, two daughters to Eleanor and grandsons to Kathleen. Great, just lucky family. Bit of a hurdle on the way with a stroke, but that didn't, it's one of the things that wasn't in the plan, but anyway, it's happened and got to deal with it. So pretty bit of background about myself, and the short background, I'm sure you can add some more detail later on.
0: Sure. So what did you do in your past life?
1: I was a couple of things. I worked in the bus industry for 40 odd years, give or take, and then I had 4 years in freight industry, selling freight, so the space on my trucks was better than the space on someone else's truck.
0: Sure.
1: Which is always fun.
0: Yeah.
1: But my trucks used to go down the road like circus trucks in a circus tent. They were all, standard bricks, for example, which all the drivers loved because they didn't have tarp. It was, at the time, $736 for a full load of 22 ton. And my loads were pretty, maybe 6 ton in weight, but they're all odd pieces of machinery, odd pieces of kit, and we get like $5,000 a load for the same trip. And so if you break a windscreen or blow a tire on that run, $736 was hardly worth covering,
0: and
1: it was $5,000 was good. So that was one of my things. Mostly my love is the bus industry.
0: Yeah.
1: And then combined with that was a Army Reserve for 37 years, end up being a warrant officer class one, top of the senior soldier rank in the Army. And just great fun. The bus industry, particular, I was driver, operations manager, coach driver, snow driver. The end of my career was selling chassis, so I worked for the older Swedish manufacturer, and it was just relationship with families and bus operators, and had a great relationship, and pretty built on trust and honesty, and that's, I think I'm pretty known for that.
0: That's awesome.
1: Yeah,
0: I'm pretty sure you are. Well, thank you for your service too with Army Reserve as well. It's very important. So in 2013, we touched on it before, something fairly significant happened that completely changed your life. So tell us what happened.
1: Yeah, it wasn't in the plan.
0: Never is it?
1: Yeah. So for me, I had to wake up with a stroke. It was Easter Sunday 2013, and so I couldn't hold down fluids or meals, and Amanda, my wife, said, if you don't hold this water or meal down, I'm going to call the ambulance at 3 o'clock. So in my mind, I wasn't that ill. I was certainly unwell, but not that ill, I didn't think. So the ambulance came at 3 o'clock, couldn't hold down fluids, and then they basically said that I was sick, but I wasn't sick enough to take to hospital, which is what I thought. And then they asked me to sit up, and that's the last I can remember. I had a 45-minute grand mal seizure. At that point, I had 3 clots in the back of my brain, which I didn't know about.
0: Oh, my goodness.
1: And once I had the grand mal seizure, they had no option to take me to Bankston ED, and then presented to Bankston ED, got pretty quickly treated as like the service at Bankstown was like, I was off the planet. But the story goes that I was whisked into the CT scans really quickly. And then at that point, I didn't have a stroke, so it was fine. But when they put the clot busting agents in to break up the chemicals to break up the clots, that led to a bleed on the right brain. So for me, I woke up with a stroke, you know, 3.5 weeks later, was transferred to ICU in Liverpool. And then 3.5 weeks later, I finally came to, and tune will play probably a little bit later on the pops and drums. And because of my military service, my levels of the observation levels, you know, blood pressure and things like that was really quite low. And every time they played the black, you know, pops and drums, elevated my signs. And I was, you know, again, off the planet. But it's funny. So someone knew there was something inside that was listening.
0: Isn't that amazing what the psyche does? Yeah.
1: Yeah. And I think I can still remember voices. One of my last posting with the army was a tri-service unit, and my boss was a RAF, RAF squadron leader, and I can remember her saying, whispering in my ear that she never really called me by rank, you know, it was always Tony, whatever, because it referred, you know, it's like different scales of authority, type of thing, and respect, I suppose. Not, you know, everybody's got to respect in the service, but I mean, she called me, you know, one officer Finner, and we need you back. And that was, I can still remember that.
0: You remember, you know, that voice? Yeah, that voice, you know, that's amazing. That's beautiful.
1: You know, when you're unconscious, please talk to people. If you, you know, if you're someone's unconscious, please talk to you. You just don't know whether this is going to be received or not. So
0: it's very, very true.
1: That was a, you know, bit of a journey. I had to, after I came back from ICU, went to a general ward. I got sepsis, back to business class in ICU for a couple of days. And then I waited for transfer back to Bankstown Hospital, which is a stroke ward, and they got a stroke rehab facility. And I was there for 6.5 weeks, and, you know, 5 hours a day in the gym, rebuilding strength. So, it's quite a good journey. But, you know, people often say, do I regret it? It'd be nice if it didn't happen, but I don't regret it. It's changed my life. And, you
0: it's
1: know,
0: part
1: I
0: of think, who you, you are know, now. Yeah.
1: Yeah, probably for the better, to be honest, you know. Mm. So, different personalities, different values, you know, the family friendships, and all that stuff is just, you know, probably priority now. Mm. It's brilliant, you know. So
0: it's really reshaped things. So, you said obviously the Army Reserve, and you say you credit that along with the medical staff, obviously, and your family for the support to your amazing recovery, because it really is an amazing recovery. Tell us a little bit about why you say that about the Army Reserve, and why you think that was such an integral part of your recovery.
1: I think the discipline the Army gives, you know, so I was, for me, I was a, it's like the patriarch at that stage of my family. I've got an older brother, but my dad had passed away. Mum had passed away, so I was a senior, you know, male in our group. And then I had to like lead by example in that sense of things that the chips are down, but I had to still try and perform as best I could. And the discipline of the Army, just you can get a task. It's all task orientated, goal orientated. So I treat it as a mission. So it's a mission. If I complete a mission, that's fine. And I think you can lose a few battles on the way, but you got to win the war. And that's what I try to do. Mm. Adapt and overcomes another issue with the Army. We got to, if you do an attack and, you know, you can't get ahead, you got to withdraw and attack from a different angle. Mm. And that's, there's always a solution to a problem, but you just got to find the right solution. I think understanding the training system as well, that really helped, because 2 days after I was wheelchaired into Bankstown from Liverpool because all my muscles are atrophied. I was 94 kilos at the time of the stroke, and then I wheeled into Bankstown at 75 kilos. And so it was just 25 kilo loss.
0: Whatever. Wow.
1: It's just amazing.
0: Something
1: so
0: incredible, yeah.
1: And then had me on a leg press machine, you know, just, you know, a vertical thing, just pushing legs up and just basically building strength, and 2 days afterwards I felt a lump on my leg. And I go, bloody hell, I just had stroke and now I've got cancer tumor, you know. Yeah. And I'm feeling this tumor, like this lump in my leg. And then the tumor's like a mass, and then this one would stretch, and I was trying to work out why it would stretch, and it was obviously started a calf muscle. So 2 days later my calf muscle had started to rebuild, and I was like, wow, that's incredible. That's,
0: yeah, that is incredible.
1: And then
0: isn't the body?
1: 4 days afterwards, you know, on the fourth day, in the afternoon, I was wheelchaired down in the morning, and in the afternoon they asked me to walk back to my room, my bed, like 60 metres away. And I said, look, boy, that's this bridge too far. That's impossible. And then with the army training system, we don't put people under test unless we know they're going to pass, because it's self-defeating, you know. So, so the only person left in the room to convince was me. And so I took the challenge, and I was like a pinball machine, yeah, just bouncing off walls, and, you know, they had a band on my, you know, on my waist to just keep me stable. But I ended up walking at 60 metres. It took me about 20 minutes to walk back 60 metres. It was like a
0: marathon.
1: That's a long, that's a long walk.
0: Yeah.
1: But I got there, and that was the last time I was in a wheelchair.
0: That's amazing.
1: Yeah, and that's 4 days afterwards, you know.
0: Yeah, that's incredible.
1: So, and I can't let my mates down, you know, the other army values, can't let your mates down. And I had a lot of army folk visit me, and, you know, I couldn't let my family down. It was pretty more important.
0: Yeah.
1: So
0: that was the inspiration.
1: The basis, yeah.
0: Yeah.
1: I always tried to do more, like the army sets a standard, but the army objective is to do
0: beyond.
1: More than the standard. So I used to try and do, you know, at least 10% more
0: than what they were asking of
1: you. Yeah, and that was, you know, 300, just the stands they call it, from sitting on a bed to vertical to raising yourself up, and the target was 300. I used to do 330. And then that was hard work, but that was all designed to, if I want to go back to restaurants, the standard chairs like around 41 centimetres high, and if I couldn't sit the stand or, you know, get stable, I was never going to get a restaurant. So it was really, you know, that was the goal. That was the mission.
0: It's a great mission.
1: And
0: great incentive.
1: And that was the incentive. So it was really good. So
0: you've always been passionate about buses. So where did that start? Where was that a childhood thing, obviously?
1: Yeah, I think so. Dear old dad was a regular army, so he was a workshop. He served in World War II and was an armourer in the army. So he used to go either various country depots and service their weapons and, you know, fix up weapons. But Dad used to come over to a 2.5-ton truck, army truck, and we'd sit on occasionally scrounge a ride around the block with him. And that was, I think, where that start of the love began, because we couldn't access army trucks. And the local bus service was Chesterfield Bankstown Bus Service at the time. I grew up in Sefton. And then in buses, I just sort of, got to know the drivers, and the drivers knew us, and the family, my mum, and we were regular bus users at the time, as you were in the,
0: in
1: the 60s
0: in the
1: and 70s.
0: Day, yep.
1: And then we got to know each other, and I think buses are generally seem to be friendly, you know. You get the trucks nowadays, B doubles, and, you know, big high pull spout tips of the, you know, tailgates all the time, and drive you crazy. Buses seem to be more friendly.
0: Relaxed.
1: More friendly in that sense. So that was, I think, where the love started. And then I just began taking photos of buses in probably with a box brownie. Probably 13, 14 years old. And my uncle used to live at Gladesville, and he was around the corner from Hunter's Hill Bus Company. So part of the deal was to go around, went to visit my uncle to get him in the bus depot, ride depot, government depots not far away as well. So it was always an adventure to do that. And I remember trips with my uncle to knock on curbs in the city, you know, and that went. So he used to come back in an old AEC double decker, government double decker. And, you know, getting to the front seat, the top deck was, you know, like paradise for, for a
0: so exciting
1: boy in the rest of the buses. All those things. And that just led to you know, the passion.
0: And a career in the end.
1: It's a great industry, good fun industry, you know, great people.
0: Yeah.
1: You know, some of the relationships I've had, you know, 40 years old.
0: Yeah,
1: you know,
0: that's so good.
1: Yeah, it's just magic. And, then after the stroke, I started wanting to capture the history of the industry. And I did write, you know, a few books. And
0: so how many have you written?
1: I self-published 9 books, and that was capturing the elements of the industry. So we did, I don't know if you list them, number one was the Sydney history. So in the early days, I went back to colour photos. I only used colour photos. So in that got me back to 1959, I think it was, the oldest bus. And that was at that time there was 170 family operators and government operations in Sydney, and now there's six or something. It's just terrible the way it's gone. Mm. So that was a Sydney book, first one, and then second book was I wanted to try and do a series, so I had to get onto the second book pretty quickly and just get that established, get that done.
0: Yep.
1: Yeah, so it was Australia's all over advertising buses and coaches, and third one was tourist coaches, which is a great photo of one of the operators from Hornsby, Terry Clark, from Class Coaches, and he's in bus driver uniform, shorts, long socks.
0: Of course, classic.
1: bus driver's uniform, coach driver uniform. And then express long distance buses, Melbourne buses. Number seven was government, New South Wales regional buses, and the bodybuilders, the biggest book's 1,263 pages on the Australian bodybuilders.
0: Wow.
1: And then we finished off with the imported bodies to Australia. That was number nine. So I've got one internationally published with a British publisher. And then now I've just started these Aussie Busman's Holiday series.
0: Yeah.
1: Take photos. Like, I lost all my peripheral vision with the stroke. And so if you go to England, for example, the castles are really dark,
0: sure.
1: The steps are, worn and slippery.
0: Yeah.
1: And the generally low height. I'm 6'4", and the entrances are pretty slow. So Amanda will go into the to the castles, and she'll look around the castles, and I'll go to the bus park and take photos.
0: You'll take the photos of the buses.
1: It's a bit sad, really, but
0: it's a perfect match by the sounds of things.
1: Yeah, exactly,
0: she can describe all the castle things, and you've covered the buses. So some of the proceeds of these books have gone to a charity. Tell us about that.
1: Yeah, I'm really proud of that. So it's gone the Stroke Foundation. So Stroke Foundation Australia, we raised over $63,000 now to the foundation.
0: That's so good.
1: It's done
0: That's
1: research.
0: Awesome.
1: I think it's just amazing what one person can do, and everybody can do it.
0: Absolutely.
1: You don't want to write a book about flowers or, knitting or,
0: That's
1: whatever
0: right.
1: your interest
0: Dedicate
1: is.
0: Dedicate the money to something.
1: Just amazing. So that's where the money goes. We've depending on the Aussie Busman's Holidays, we used to donate $10 a book for the Gone But Not Forgotten series, and these because of the Aussie Busman's Holidays are low value, we just donate $5 to the foundation.
0: Yep.
1: So it's really good, and
0: it's a lot of money, Tony.
1: Yeah, $63,000. It's great.
0: So good. So tell me a little bit about the local charity. Oh, it's a group actually that meets at Risby. Tell
1: workers.
0: Me a little bit about that, yeah.
1: Yeah, we meet at Risby Workers. We meet on the fourth Wednesday of every month, so not necessarily the last Wednesday, it's the fourth Wednesday, sometimes the fifth Wednesday a month. So we kick off at 10:30 and finish at 12:30.
0: Yep.
1: It's called the Bankstown Stroke Support Group. We're actually a sub-club of Risby Workers, and they're fantastic with their support to our community engagement, I suppose you call it.
0: Yeah.
1: We have depends around about 30 people to turn up, so that's survivors, carers, family members who are trying to give education topics to give confidence, and on the way forward, there's always a light in the tunnel with stroke. And in the early days, you can't see it because it's hazy or foggy or just
0: too hard.
1: What's going to lie ahead? And so those, if we can give the option, there's a journey of hope, really. And if we can give that option of hope, and there's a light in the tunnel, just perseverance to your daily exercises, repetitive exercise. It should come good. Everybody has a different stroke, so it doesn't fit all the categories. But we have a good group about 30 people.
0: It's a great support to each other, isn't it? And for the carers as well,
1: because
0: I do know some of the carers that go along to that as well.
1: Oh, okay,
0: and for them, it's a great thing for them as well to just be part of a group and
1: just to have that networking and education, because it's frustrating. When Amanda's not home, there's a lot of cussing as on in my place. You've got to try and understand that from the carer's point of view, because the stroke person is really trying to find the independence, and we do stuff that break things or glass, trying to pick a glass up. We can't pick a glass, but we want to try and strive for that independence, and it just doesn't work occasionally. And the carers, they're understanding that we're striving for independence.
0: So important, isn't it?
1: Yeah, and you just want to stand on your two feet
0: and
1: hopefully be self-supporting. Yeah, that's great.
0: So it is Stroke Week this week, so Stroke Awareness Week this week. It's an important important one to be talking to you about this week, actually. So it's great that you were able to come in. If people want more information, they can go to the strokefoundation.org website, so they can find out about stroke there.
1: Yeah, correct.
0: And also, if they want more information about when you guys meet, they can ring yourself or Revesby Workers Club, and I'll put those numbers up on my Facebook post later as well.
1: Yeah, do you want my

0: twisted from one side or the other, depending what which way your brain's affected. And then A is for arm. So we ask the test is to raise both arms. If you raise both arms, then we ask to raise both legs, because one, you know, you generally there's a weakness in legs or arms, but the A fits in the acronym better. So we're really trying to raise limb, and one will be weak. S is for speech, so speech may be slurred, or and that's very important to be two-way communication. So we need to try and find out a second way, non-verbal communication with a, you know, with a person. So things might be, if you can understand me, blink twice. If one blink might be a natural blink, and if you can understand me, blink twice. If you can understand me, you know, squeeze my hand twice, and you got to pick their strong hand rather than weak hand. But yeah, everything's done twice, so they might be trapped in their body, but may still be understanding what's happening. They'll be confused and really worried about what has happened, because they won't know. And then there's no real first aid for that first stroke, but comfort in getting the ambulance called as quickly as time.
1: Yeah.
0: And T's for time. And so time at the minute, currently at the moment, is about 4-hour window to get the options, give the clinician the best option to treat the stroke. So what we're trying to stop is the people who think they're helping their friends out by taking to hospital. And if you get hospital, where do you park? Hospital parking is not there.
1: Yep.
0: Where do you live? A person who can't stand on the side of the road and go, you know, you can't take them to ED because the space is, and so it's, we want those people to think, you know, we call it act fast, identify face arm speech and time, and then think fast, which is call the ambulance.
1: Yeah.
0: And so OOO, the ambulance has the authority to bypass the nearest hospital.
1: Sure.
0: So they might, you know, for example, Canterbury Hospital might be in the area, might be the closer hospital, but it's not a stroke facility. Yeah. So they'll divert to maybe Bankstown, St George, PA or Liverpool.
1: Sure.
0: What the ambulance will do is check who's got capacity to treat the stroke patients. So Bankstown may be have an ambulance, blockage, and then they might say, "We'll go to Liverpool." So
1: it
0: might be 15 minutes longer than the trip, but you're going to get service quicker.
1: Yeah,
0: and so that's the power of the ambulance, and
1: that's really important.
0: So we think that fast, and if that fast message, face arm, speech and time can get through.
1: Yeah.
0: It's brilliant. Yeah.
1: Yeah. I'll put that up on the Facebook page too. I'll find a tile for that as well. Yeah. Well, look, I really appreciate you coming in to have a chat to us today. How good is Tony Finner, and what a great guy, and what a survivor from the stroke. And he doesn't look at it as a setback. He's actually used it, and we're so very proud of him and so very glad that he's part of our local area. 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
1: 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Some police news. A man and a woman are in a critical condition following a crash in Sydney's southwest just before 1 p.m. on Tuesday the 28th of July. Emergency services were called to the Boulevard Lakemba following reports two pedestrians had been struck by a vehicle. A woman believed to be aged in her 30s was treated at the scene by New South Wales ambulance paramedics and taken to Liverpool Hospital, while a man believed to be aged in his 60s was taken to St George Hospital. Both were in a critical condition. The driver, that was an 82-year-old man, was treated by paramedics and has been taken to hospital for further assessment and mandatory testing. Officers attached to Campsie Police Area Command had established a crime scene and commenced an investigation into the accident. If anyone happens to have been around that area and has some information or dash cam footage, they're urged to contact police or Crime Stoppers on 1-800-333-000. Anyone with information about any sort of incidents like this is urged to contact Crime Stoppers, and you can

go to their website as well. Information is always managed on a confidential basis and the public is reminded not to report information via New South Wales Police social media pages. Here's a great song by the awesome Richard Clapton, who was 78 years young, recently played at the State Theatre in the city. I didn't get to see it, but one of my colleagues here at Connect FM did. I love Richard Clapton and I love what he does. He's just a really fun musician, but here is his song, I Fought the Law.

Oh, I forget about that bit always. I wonder if you forget about that bit too. Love Richard Clapton. Hope you enjoyed that too. We did have a great night at Panania Diggers, who are a station sponsor. We had our trivia night there and it was an 80s trivia night. We had lots of fun. There was about 80 people in the room, and John Grover, one of our presenters here who does a show called Soundtracked on a Saturday afternoon, was the presenter of all the questions. Everybody had a really great time. We had an awesome meal down there as well. Had a really, really nice piece of barramundi, which was delicious. We headed into the room and we got stuck into the trivia. We had a lot of fun. It did suit me because I love the 80s. And there was a song by Australian Crawl off an album that only two tables got right. And of course, our table was one of them. And it was the song Reckless, which was off an album called Semantics. It was just an EP. It was quite small. But we raised some good money for the radio station. But it's also about getting us out there and showing people that we're around. So thank you to a lot of our listeners that came as well. Thank you to Steve from Picnic Point, who is one of our avid listeners, and a big shout out to you today, Steve. Thank you so much for coming. It was great to see you there, and all my friends and family that came. We had about three tables all up with different friends and family on it, so it was pretty awesome. So appreciate everyone coming along, and from everyone here at Connect FM, thank you to Panania Diggers for allowing us to have our wonderful night in your wonderful venue. Here's a song by Top Shelf Live, who I saw on Friday night. And this is a local guy, Will Dera Dera Delenghi, and his partner Holly. They have a 10-piece band. They are incredible. Here is Top Shelf Live.

0: That was Top Shelf Live with We Have Come. Great song, and they played that on Friday night. It was awesome. 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
0: 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Thanks for listening today. It has been an action-packed show. We have been speaking about strokes today. We've had Tony Finneran in. Just remember, there are some signs of stroke that we really want you to remember, and it's the acronym is FAST, F-A-S-T. FAST stands for F for face drooping. Check if one side of the face droops or is numb. A stands for arm weakness. See if one arm feels weak or numb or drifts down. S is for speech difficulty. Listen for slurred speech or trouble speaking. That's another sign. And time. It's time to call 000, act fast, and call emergency services immediately if you see any signs of these things, because it could mean that the person is having a stroke, and don't muck around with it. Tony is a classic example of that. He was feeling quite unwell and probably didn't have as many of those signs, but they're definitely there. So it's something to watch out for. Or if you're around people and something like that happens. And it's just really important to remember that acronym. It's easy to remember, F-A-S-T. That's all we have time for. It has been a very quick show, as I said, and it was a great interview with Tony, and I hope you enjoyed it. I'll be back again on Thursday with lots of information about our local area. And remember, it is Stroke Week, so be aware and act fast. That's all I can say. I'll be back Thursday between 11 and 12, and I can't wait to have you there listening in again. Don't forget, tonight we've got some great shows. We've got Dave Grosvenor with who's one of our newest presenters with Life Is What Happens. And after that, we've got John Deering with his show, Reeling in the Years. We've got some great shows here on Connect FM. This is another song that Tony would like me to play, and it's called Hallelujah by KD Lang, and I'm sure you all know it. Have a great few days, and I'll speak to you on Thursday.

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3: Hello, I'm Laura Devoy. The Acting Prime Minister has refused to say whether the government will strengthen its gambling legislation before it's voted on in Parliament. A Senate committee examining the bill has been holding public hearings in Canberra. Yesterday, former NRL player Luke Bateman alleged gambling companies offered him illicit drugs. He said at the peak of his addiction, he lost tens of thousands of dollars a month. Richard Marles has defended the legislation amid calls for it to be strengthened.
4: We've looked at this issue in detail over a long period of time. There is a balance that has to be struck here, and we intend to, reach that balance. But in the process, we've engaged in the toughest set of reforms in respect of gambling and gambling advertising that we have seen.
3: Meantime, Sportsbet and Tabcorp have denied allegations they provided illegal drugs and sex workers to customers. Sportsbet told the inquiry there was zero evidence of the allegations. Julian Wheeling from Tabcorp said any evidence should be referred to the relevant authorities.
5: These claims do not in any way form part of Tabcorp's customer offering, and Tabcorp has a zero tolerance for this behaviour. We are Australia's most regulated wagering company, and we take our responsibilities to compliance seriously.
3: Household spending has risen for a second consecutive month. The Australian Bureau of Statistics says the 0.8% rise last month follows a 1.2% increase in May. The biggest rise in spending was in transport, including new vehicle sales and air travel. The pro-Palestine protest at the Sydney Opera House on October 9, 2023 has been described as incredibly insensitive. President of the New South Wales Jewish Board of Deputies, David Ossip, has given evidence today at the Anti-Semitism Royal Commission in Sydney. The hearing is focused on protests and policing. The protest in question occurred 2 days after Hamas's deadly attacks on Israel, where thousands of pro-Palestine protesters rallied in solidarity with Gaza. Mr. Ossip has spoken about how Jews were told by police to avoid the Sydney CBD on that evening, despite the Opera House sales being lit in blue and white.
6: It was effectively the police saying, we can't keep your community safe. And as I've said in my statement, in my view, it was effectively the police transferring control of the CBD to the protesters.
3: A call has been issued for 12,000 urgent blood donations. Shannon Kirkwood reports.
7: Red Cross Lifeblood says winter is hindering donations, impacting its blood stock levels. The shortages are most pronounced in New South Wales and Queensland, and the greatest need is for type A and type O. More than 80% of Australians have an O or A blood type. Chief Customer Officer Kath Stone says up to 1,600 donation appointments are sitting empty every day around the nation, while cold symptoms are impacting the availability of donors during the winter months. She says with only 3% of Australians regularly donating blood, others are being asked to step up.
3: Turning to sport, Matt King says he knows what's expected of him as the new head coach of the New South Wales men's State of Origin team. King was announced as Laurie Daly's replacement this morning. He has worked as an assistant coach for the Blues as well as the Sydney Roosters in the NRL in recent years. He says he's ready for the challenge.
8: But the one true rugby league love of my life has been the New South Wales Blues. To know now that I have the opportunity to guide the team moving forward, to lead the program over the next little period, as I mentioned, means the absolute world to me.
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9: 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It's on Sunday, September 13, 9 a.m. to 2 p.m. as part of New South Wales History Week. 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
2: Hello, I'm Shannon Kirkwood. More birds in South Australia are suspected to have contracted bird flu. The state is responding to the first mass mortality event from the deadly H5 strain. The federal government says surveillance and monitoring is being ramped up. Household spending on new vehicles and air travel has risen. The Australian Bureau of Statistics says seasonally adjusted figures for the month of June shows household spending rose 0.8%, a second consecutive monthly rise. Transport saw the highest increase of 3%, with electric vehicle sales and air travel spending leading the way. While households spent more on electronic goods, performing arts and other live entertainment and gambling activity, but spent less on fuel. Long-range fires and hypersonic weapons and autonomous systems are among the capability priorities for the Australian Defence Force. The federal government has launched its 10-year Defence Innovation, Science and Technology Strategy today. It aims to accelerate the delivery of new technologies for defence, as well as strengthening Australia's sovereign industrial base. New Chief of the Australian Defence Force, Admiral Mike Hammond, says the strategy will enable defence to transition to new technologies sooner. He's referred to Ukraine's successful use of autonomous systems.
3: Devastating effect on Russia's strategic bomber capability, about $7 billion worth of damage. That, to me, is a shining example of the utility and cost-benefit offering of uncrewed systems.
2: Live Performance Australia is warning philanthropy must not be a substitute for government investment. Representatives from the arts and creative sector are sharing views on arts and cultural philanthropy at a parliamentary inquiry today. It's examining opportunities to strengthen private investment in the arts. Live Performance Australia's Kim Tran says getting the balance right between public and private funding is a challenge.
4: Increasingly, performing arts companies are expected to do more with less. Philanthropy and fundraising are not just nice-to-haves. They are essential to the financial viability and sustainability of our performing arts organisations to deliver on their purpose.
2: She says barriers include tax settings and a lack of awareness among potential donors about the value of arts and culture. The first of former broadcaster Alan Jones's alleged victims is giving evidence for a second day in Sydney. The 85-year-old is facing the first week of a local court hearing after he pleaded not guilty to indecent assault and sexual touching without consent. Victorian Premier Ben Carroll has announced a major cabinet reshuffle. Among the changes, Colin Brooks will be the Treasurer. Anthony Carbines picks up the new portfolio of artificial intelligence and digital economy, while Gabrielle Williams takes on education. European Union leaders are holding emergency talks today to discuss border security. It's in response to last week's influx of tens of thousands of migrants from Morocco into the Spanish autonomous city of Ceuta on the North African coast. European Commission President Ursula von der Leyen is calling for united action on border security. Turning to sport, Alexandra Ayala has become the first tennis player from the Philippines to win a WTA Tour title. The 21-year-old defeated American Jessica Pegula 4-6, 6-4, 6-love in the final of the Washington DC Open. The win sees her move into the top 20 in the world rankings. Meantime, American Taylor Fritz won the men's singles title. And Richmond's Nathan Broad has announced his retirement. His final game will be against St Kilda next weekend at the MCG. Broad has played 189 AFL games for the Tigers since making his debut in 2016.
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0: It's all here right in the heart of Bankstown. 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
1: 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My name is Aaron. 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
2: Hello, I'm Shannon Kirkwood. Departmental officials have been questioned about the consultation process and relevant documents on the government's gambling legislation. A Senate committee examining the bill is holding public hearings in Canberra. The proposal includes a capping of gambling advertisements at a maximum of 3 per hour. Here's an exchange between Senator David Pocock and David McKay from the Department of Infrastructure, Transport, Regional Development, Communications, Sport and the Arts.
3: What I'm hearing is that there is absolutely no evidence behind 3 ads an hour. This is something that was cooked up around the cabinet table that has been handed to the department to try and implement.
4: Senator, I don't think that's a fair characterisation of how we've described the
3: process. Where's it come from then?
4: What we have said is that we're not in a position to disclose the deliberations of the Cabinet.
2: Australians are being urged to roll up their sleeves as an urgent call is made for extra blood donations. Australian Red Cross Lifeblood says stocks of A positive and O positive and O negative blood are running low. The latter nicknamed unicorn blood as it can be given to anyone in an emergency. Spokesperson Hannah Raymond has told National Radio News winter illnesses are hindering donations.
5: Each year during winter we see a lot of people unable to make their appointments due to colds and flu symptoms and, you know, generally just being a bit of a colder time and not wanting to come out of the house. So we do see a lot of empty donor chairs, which is why we need Aussies who are feeling healthy and well to step up.
2: A record number of financial complaints have been lodged by Australians. David Wilson has the story.
6: A total of 119,949 financial complaints were recorded by the Australian Financial Complaints Authority in the last financial year. It's the third consecutive year the number of complaints has exceeded 100,000. Personal transaction accounts, motor vehicle insurance and credit cards were the most complained about products. The most reported issues were delays in claim handling, service quality and claim rejection, while scam complaints rose 12% following decline the previous year. The authority says the figures highlight the impact ongoing cost of living challenges and economic uncertainty is having on consumers.
2: 25 US states are suing the Trump administration over its latest tariffs. President Donald Trump announced tariffs on 60 trading partners last month, including Australia, over what he called a failure to crack down on imports produced by forced labour. New York Attorney General Letitia James says under the Constitution, the president doesn't have the power to impose sweeping tariffs on whatever countries he wants. A largely dry day is forecast for most of the nation tomorrow. The Bureau of Meteorology's Sarah Scully has Wednesday's national forecast.
7: We have this high pressure system moving into eastern parts of the country, bringing generally dry and settled weather. With this low pressure system in the Tasman Sea that's directing southwesterly winds and bringing a few showers to that very far southeastern corner. Then out west, this cold front brushing the southern tip, bringing a few showers, while the patchy rain and showers that have been affecting inland areas over the last couple of days is expected to ease.
2: And a 34-month-old bull from the New South Wales Northern Tablelands has made history at the Royal Queensland Show. Cracker has been crowned the heaviest bull in ECCA history, weighing in at 1.426 tonnes. To Sport Now, Swimming Australia says Isaac Cooper has voluntarily stepped down from the national team's leadership group after he attended a drinking session at the Glasgow Commonwealth Games instead of supporting teammates. And Brisbane Broncos star Ali Brigginshaw is expected to front the NRLW judiciary tonight for a grade 3 dangerous throw.
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10: A reminder that school speed zones are now in operation. 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New South Wales school zones generally operate between 2:30 to 4 p.m. on school days.
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2: Good afternoon, I'm Shannon Kirkwood. New South Wales Police has defended its handling of the pro-Palestine protest on October 9, 2023. Acting Deputy Commissioner Peter McKenna has given evidence at the Royal Commission on Anti-Semitism and Social Cohesion in Sydney. Today's hearing is focused on protests and policing. The October 9, 2023 protest occurred 2 days after Hamas's deadly attacks on Israel. President of the New South Wales Jewish Board of Deputies, David Ossip, has told the hearing Jews were told by police to avoid the Sydney CBD on that evening. Acting Deputy Commissioner McKenna has responded.
3: I haven't been able to ascertain factually that police gave the advice to the CSG for the Jewish community not to attend. However, as I sit here, I don't disregard the evidence of Mr. Ossip.
2: The hearing continues. Patients in Victoria are being warned they may be impacted by a doctor's strike next week. Clinicians are planning to walk off the job for 3 hours next Thursday at 13 hospitals in Melbourne. It will be the first clinician strike in 20 years and is the latest escalation of the fight with the state government over pay and safe conditions. The Victorian AMA says emergency departments will continue to function, but some outpatient clinics may see delays. While in New South Wales, people are being told to avoid the emergency department unless it's absolutely urgent. Premier Chris Minns has warned a host of emergency departments are currently experiencing a surge in winter illness. Officials say if individuals suspect their life might be in danger, please go to the emergency department or call 000. Speaking to 2GB, Mr. Minns has issued the following advice.
4: Can really expect the next 3 weeks to be the worst of the last 52. And to the extent that you can go to an urgent care clinic or see your GP in the morning, if it's not life-threatening, we genuinely suggest that you do that.
2: Queensland's 28th Governor will be Justice Thomas Bradley. He has received the approval of King Charles III. Justice Bradley has served on Queensland's Court of Appeal since March 2025 after serving as a Supreme Court judge since 2018. He will succeed Dr. Jeanette Young and will officially be sworn in on November the 1st. A charity cyclist who had just finished an MND fundraising ride from Broome to Barrel has died aged 82. Bob Montgomery's family has confirmed he died unexpectedly yesterday, a day after completing the 5,200-kilometre bike ride alongside his grandson. Overseas, Russia has accused Ukraine of launching drone attacks on a logistics hub and oil refinery near Moscow and St. Petersburg, while Russia says 7 people, including 3 children, were killed in a drone attack at a Russian beach on the Black Sea. And bird lovers are being asked to add their voice to a call to protect native wildlife. On this International Owl Awareness Day, BirdLife Australia says it's urging the federal government to sign off on a sales ban of wildlife-killing rat poisons. To sport now, in rugby league, newly named New South Wales men's State of Origin coach Matt King says he's ready for the challenge. King has been confirmed as Laurie Daly's replacement today.
5: But the one true rugby league love of my life has been the New South Wales Blues. To know now that I have the opportunity to guide the team moving forward, to lead the program over the next little period, as I mentioned, means the absolute world to me.
2: And Essendon assistant Cam Roberts has announced he's finishing up at the AFL club at season's end.
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0: 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Ooh, baby, I love the words. 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
11: All children deserve to shine. I'm Julie Hoogan. I'm the Chief Executive Officer at Shine for Kids. Shine for Kids is the only national charity dedicated to transforming the lives of children and young people impacted by the criminal justice system. At any one time, there's about 44,000 kids in Australia who have a parent in jail. A child who has a parent in prison is 6 times more likely to end up in prison themselves. And we have to break those cycles of incarceration. The real challenge for these kids particularly is they fall through the cracks. There's a bright future if they know that they've got someone in their corner. So what Shine for Kids does is work with the kids outside and the parents inside where it's safe to build trust and confidence and to maintain really strong relationships. When we're working with children outside, we run a mentoring program to make sure that these kids are seen, they're heard, and they're getting what they need when they need it. Connected to school and sport, their faith, their families and their friends. And we run those programs from kindergarten through to kids who are in year 8 and year 9 who are going through those really big transitional milestones. And then inside, we support kids to visit their parent. The kids that Shine works with are so keen to stay connected to mum or dad. So for Shine to be able to support that connection and to make sure that it is done in a way where kids are safe, where they get to talk about how they're feeling, they get to talk to someone before they go inside and talk to someone when they come out, it's so rewarding building trust, confidence and connection between those children and their parents. The reason that I love being at Shine for Kids is I have a passion about the world being a more equitable place for children. I just will not accept that every child does not get what they need in order to feel like they've got someone in their corner to be the best that they can be. All children deserve to shine.
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2: Good afternoon. I'm Shannon Kirkwood. New South Wales Police has defended its handling of the pro-Palestine protest on October 9, 2023. Acting Deputy Commissioner Peter McKenna has given evidence at the Royal Commission on Anti-Semitism and Social Cohesion in Sydney. Today's hearing is focused on protests and policing. The October 9, 2023 protest occurred 2 days after Hamas's deadly attacks on Israel. President of the New South Wales Jewish Board of Deputies, David Ossip, has told the hearing Jews were told by police to avoid the Sydney CBD on that evening. Acting Deputy Commissioner McKenna has responded.
3: I haven't been able to ascertain factually that police gave the advice to the CSG for the Jewish community not to attend. However, as a city, I don't disregard the evidence of Mr. Ossip.
2: The hearing continues. Patients in Victoria are being warned they may be impacted by a doctor's strike next week. Clinicians are planning to walk off the job for 3 hours next Thursday at 13 hospitals in Melbourne. It will be the first clinicians' strike in 20 years and is the latest escalation of the fight with the state government over pay and safe conditions. The Victorian AMA says emergency departments will continue to function, but some outpatient clinics may see delays. While in New South Wales, people are being told to avoid the emergency department unless it's absolutely urgent. Premier Chris Minns has warned a host of emergency departments are currently experiencing a surge in winter illness. Officials say if individuals suspect their life might be in danger, please go to the emergency department or call 000. Speaking to 2GB, Mr. Minns has issued the following advice.
4: Can really expect the next 3 weeks to be the worst of the last 52. And to the extent that you can go to an urgent care clinic or see your GP in the morning, if it's not life-threatening, we genuinely suggest that you do that.
2: Queensland's 28th governor will be Justice Thomas Bradley. He has received the approval of King Charles III. Justice Bradley has served on Queensland's Court of Appeal since March 2025 after serving as a Supreme Court judge since 2018. He will succeed Dr. Jeanette Young and will officially be sworn in on November the 1st. A charity cyclist who had just finished an MND fundraising ride from Broome to Barrel has died aged 82. Bob Montgomery's family has confirmed he died unexpectedly yesterday, a day after completing the 5,200-kilometre bike ride alongside his grandson. Overseas, Russia has accused Ukraine of launching drone attacks on a logistics hub and oil refinery near Moscow and St. Petersburg, while Russia says 7 people, including 3 children, were killed in a drone attack at a Russian beach on the Black Sea. And bird lovers are being asked to add their voice to a call to protect native wildlife. On this International Owl Awareness Day, BirdLife Australia says it's urging the federal government to sign off on a sales ban of wildlife-killing rat poisons. To sport now, in rugby league, newly named New South Wales men's State of Origin coach Matt King says he's ready for the challenge. King has been confirmed as Laurie Daly's replacement today.
5: But the one true rugby league love of my life has been the New South Wales Blues. To know now that I have the opportunity to guide the team moving forward, to lead the program over the next little period, as I mentioned, means the absolute world to me.
2: And Essendon assistant Cam Roberts has announced he's finishing up at the AFL club at season's end.
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0: It's all here right in the heart of Bankstown. 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Station sponsor. Some people like the old songs. Some just like the new songs.

0: 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It's 106 miles to Bankstown. We have a full tank of gas. It's dark and we're wearing sunglasses.
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2: Hello, I'm Lewis Donaldson. Agriculture Minister Julie Collins says Australians can expect greater spread of the H5 bird flu as the next step is to keep it out of the agriculture system. It follows the first mass mortality event confirmed yesterday off the coast of South Australia. Speaking to the ABC, Minister Julie Collins says measures already taken hope to slow the spread and impact of the virus.
3: We cannot stop this from spreading. What we can do is be as prepared as we possibly can and work with industry and work with wildlife to protect threatened species and to make sure that we can do everything we can do to keep it out of our agricultural system.
2: Victorian doctors will go on strike for the first time in 20 years as part of action centred on a pay dispute. The Victorian branch of the Australian Medical Association says doctors will engage in a stop work action on Thursday, the 13th of August. The association says it will affect hospitals across the Melbourne CBD and in Parkville between 12:30 and 4 p.m. The Royal Melbourne, the Royal Children's and Women's Hospitals will be affected, alongside some statewide actions across all health services. The AMA says participating doctors will ensure appropriate arrangements are in place so that patient care is not compromised. A federal MP says allegations gambling companies offered illicit drugs to an NRL player while in the depths of gambling addiction are disgusting. Former NRL player Luke Bateman told a parliamentary inquiry that he lost tens of thousands of dollars a month while playing for the Canberra Raiders. Speaking to News 24, Labor MP Tanya Plibersek praised the former NRL player for speaking out about his gambling addiction.
4: The fact that he's prepared to get up and share very personal information like that is very courageous. I think if companies are doing that, particularly the illegal stuff, like the idea that they're offering drugs to people, is very disturbing indeed.
2: Gambling agencies Sportsbet and Tabcorp have denied the allegations. The federal government is being warned not to step back on its funding of arts and culture. Representatives from those sectors are sharing views on arts and cultural philanthropy at a parliamentary inquiry today. It's examining opportunities to strengthen private investment in the arts. Live Performance Australia's Kim Tran says there's a limit to the role of philanthropic support.
5: Welcome support that encourages philanthropic giving to arts and culture. However, philanthropy is not a substitute for existing or future government investment, and it should not be seen as the source for filling the gap to fund creative projects or organisations because government cannot.
2: US President Donald Trump has told reporters that talks are happening with Iran now, a claim that Tehran has denied. Iran's denial appears to have annoyed President Trump, threatening more action in the Middle East if Iran doesn't come to an agreement.
6: I want to give him every last chance before decapitation. Very tough to do what we have planned, still planned. We'll see what happens.
2: It's forecast to be a largely dry day for most of the nation tomorrow. The Bureau of Meteorology's Sarah Scully has Wednesday's national forecast.
7: We have this high pressure system moving into eastern parts of the country, bringing generally dry and settled weather. With this low pressure system in the Tasman Sea that's directing southwesterly winds and bringing a few showers to that very far southeastern corner. Then out west, this cold front brushing the southern tip, bringing a few showers, while the patchy rain and showers that have been affecting inland areas over the last couple of days is expected to ease.
2: And to sport, in AFL, Port Adelaide has confirmed Zach Butters has resumed training with the midfielder set to return in the next 3 weeks, which means he could line up in the final round of the home and away season.
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3: Hello, I'm Lewis Donaldson. The future of the Bureau of Meteorology will be the focus of an independent review. Environment Minister Murray Watt has announced former Murray-Darling Basin Authority head Philip Glued will head up the review. Mr. Watt says among the issues being examined, how the Bureau can restore trust from the public in the wake of its controversial organisational redesign.
4: This is a much broader review than just looking at any one particular incident or website. This is about how we can set the BOM up for future success, make sure that it is meeting the needs of Australians. Just like many other industries, we're seeing meteorology impacted by artificial intelligence and new technology. We need to see how the BOM can make use of that.
3: A final report is due to be handed down in March next year. Departmental officials have been questioned about the consultation process and relevant documents on the government's gambling legislation. A Senate committee examining the bill is holding public hearings in Canberra. It includes a capping of gambling advertisements at a maximum of 3 per hour. Here's an exchange between Senator David Pocock and David McKay from the Department of Infrastructure, Transport, Regional Development, Communications, Sport and the Arts.
5: What I'm hearing is that there is absolutely no evidence behind 3 ads an hour. This is something that was cooked up around the cabinet table that has been handed to the department to try and implement.
6: Senator, I don't think that's a fair characterisation of how we've described the
5: process. Where's it come from then?
6: What we have said is that we're not in a position to disclose the deliberations of the cabinet.
3: The first of former broadcaster Alan Jones's alleged victims has given evidence for a second day in Sydney. The 85-year-old is facing the first week of a local court hearing after he pleaded not guilty to indecent assault and sexual touching without consent. 6 men alleged the former Wallabies coach indecently assaulted or sexually touched them between 2003 and 2020, allegations Jones has denied. Australians are being urged to donate blood to reverse dwindling stocks of universal blood types. Australian Red Cross Lifeblood says that 1,600 appointments are empty every day, pushed up by winter illnesses making donors ineligible. Over 8,000 units of blood, plasma and platelets are used in urgent situations every month, some dispatched within 30 minutes. Speaking to National Radio News spokesperson Hannah Raymond says those who need blood are 10 times higher than those who give.
7: 1 in 3 people will need a blood donation in their lifetime, but only 1 in 30 people donate. So you never know if you or someone you love could be the recipient of a blood donation and you can make a really big impact on their life. So if you can, please roll up a sleeve.
3: President Donald Trump has doubled down on his claim that the Lincoln Memorial Reflecting Pool was damaged by vandals, even after his government admitted that it's not true. Mr. Trump says he was disappointed with attorney Jeanine Pirro, who dismissed vandalism charges against a former Olympian.
8: Because the judge was extremely unfriendly to Jeanine, and frankly, I think she choked, because the judge was really vicious. Instead of going after the people that did it, the judge went after her.
3: A document admitted the pool damage was due to flawed installation by the contractor. A record has been set for the number of companies registered in Australia last month. New numbers from the Australian Securities and Investment Commission saw 44,040 new companies registered in July. It follows almost 43,400 in June. And fast bowler Taylor Vlaminck has been named in the Australia A women's side, which will tour India next month, returning from a long stint on the sidelines due to injuries. The 15-player squad also includes Darcy Brown.
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Welcome to Life is What Happens, and I'm your host, Dave Grosvenor, here on Connect FM 100.9. Now, before we go any further, I want to tell you about three things that, well, this week, flatly refused to stay where they'd been put. A piece of software that let itself out of a locked room, a coal ship that tried to leave port without selling its bill, and a unit of measurement that was legally abolished in this country half a century ago and is, right now, sitting in somebody's hand down at your local pub. Well, underneath is where tonight's show lives, and I'm not giving you the rest just yet. What I can promise you is a program built the way we like to build them here on Connect FM 100.9. Some history nobody taught you at school, a listener question I've actually sat down and thought hard about, a segment where I attempt something other than a film review and largely get away with it, and some absolute gold-plated bangers back-to-back, no apologies offered or accepted. Well, let's get into it, and we start with a song about a heat wave that isn't really about the weather, which felt about right for a show about things that shimmer, mislead, and won't quite stay put. Glass Animals Heat Waves is technically about missing someone so completely you start hallucinating them back into the room. Frontman Dave Bailey wrote it not long after losing a close friend, and the title refers to a heat haze, that highway mirage that looks exactly like water until you're close enough to know better. Bailey wrote the whole thing in about an hour, and the song then sat almost entirely ignored for close to 2 years before quietly refusing to stay in the background any longer and becoming one of the longest running hits in US chart history. Some things you write off completely, some things simply write themselves back in. Here's Heat Waves.

time now for In Case You Missed It. And this week's entry would have been filed under Science Fiction 18 months ago. This week it was filed under Tuesday. During what was meant to be a routine security test, two AI models, artificial intelligence models, were placed inside a sealed offline environment. No internet access, no way out, purely a controlled exam room. The AI, it turns out, did not much care for those boundaries. It worked out how to get itself online anyway, located where the answers to its own test were being stored on another company's servers, and broke in to retrieve them. Not maliciously, not for money, and not, as far as anyone can tell, for any reason beyond wanting a perfect score. This is fair dinkum. The company's own chief executive publicly described it as a significant security incident, which is corporate language for the exam paper let itself out of a locked cabinet, walked to another building, found the answer key, and let itself back in before anyone noticed the chair was empty. It's being described as one of the first documented cases of an AI system acting with genuine autonomy out in the real world, outside a lab, outside any instruction, purely because it wanted to. It was ChatGPT, by the way. And what makes it land is the comparison, and regular listeners will see it coming. Not long ago, we spent a good chunk of a segment on Anthropic's Mythos, a model the company built, quietly tested, and then refused to let the public anywhere near it. Mythos was, by every account, extraordinary, capable of uncovering thousands of previously undiscovered security flaws in software that had survived decades of expert scrutiny. Anthropic, which is the company that owns the license to Mythos, their position amounted to, "This is too powerful to hand out, so we're not going to." A tech company inventing something remarkable and then locking it in a drawer. Restraint in Silicon Valley. We were, I believe, appropriately stunned. So there's your In Case You Missed It. One company so wary of what its creation might do that it wouldn't let it out the front door, while somebody else's creation resolved that dilemma on its own by leaving through a window. Make of that what you will. I have views. My producer has politely asked that I keep them upstairs. Which brings us, more neatly than I deserve, to a song about a boy who broke every rule of the game by refusing to follow anybody else's instructions. The Who's Pinball Wizard almost didn't make the rock opera Tommy at all. It was added late at the suggestion of a sceptical critic to lighten the album's heavy spiritual themes by giving its deaf, dumb, and blind protagonist an unlikely talent. Pete Townsend has since called it the most clumsy piece of writing he's ever done. Well, the public disagreed with Pete rather emphatically. You make your own mind up, and here's Pinball Wizard.

I always wanted to be a pinball wizard when I was a teenager, and one particular incident almost led to that conclusion, because I was at Hurstville Station and I was waiting to be collected by an older young lady who had a license, and I left my school bag there and went off and didn't realise until Saturday that I'd actually left my school bag at the Hurstville Station. But by the time I went back there and searched for it, it turned up in the ladies' room and had been rifled and any items of value had been stolen. Well, I announced to my parents that I was going to quit school, and because I'd lost all my notes, of course, and I was going to become a full-time pinball wizard, and took the next 2 weeks off playing pinball up at Hurstville, as you do. But my father wisely talked me into going back to school, for which I'm eternally grateful. But there you go. I could have become a pinball wizard, but I would have been unemployed permanently. Anyway, it's now it's time for it. It happened this week in Australia. And this is exactly the kind of story I like the best, the one where the country's involvement in a world war begins not with a battle or a beach landing, but with a bloke shouting at a coal ship. On the 4th of August 1914, Britain declared war on Germany, which, under the constitutional arrangements of the day, meant Australia was immediately and automatically at war as well. No further discussion required. News reached Melbourne the following morning, the 5th of August. At almost exactly the same moment, a German-flagged merchant vessel called the SS Fultz was making a break for open water out of Port Phillip Bay. The Fultz wasn't a warship. It carried no soldiers and no secrets. It was essentially a coal delivery van that had heard the news early and decided it would very much prefer not to be sitting in Australian waters when the paperwork changed. It had actually planned to leave the previous night, but delayed departure to take on extra coal, a decision that, with the benefit of hindsight, sits somewhere between unlucky and spectacularly ill-timed. As the Fultz slipped past Fort Nepean at the Heads, the fort's gun crew found themselves in the genuinely strange position of firing Australia's first shot of the First World War, not across an enemy trench, but as a warning shot across the bow of a fleeing cargo ship, ordering it to turn around and surrender, which, after a tense pause, one imagines involved a great deal of very stern flag-waving, it did. Captain Kulkin and his crew were taken prisoner, the Fultz was seized as a prize of war and later put to work for the British Empire, and Australia's opening contribution to a conflict that would eventually claim more than 60,000 Australian lives was, essentially, a very effective game of "Oi, stop!" There's something almost comforting in that. Before the beaches, before the trenches, before any of the grief this country would carry for a century afterwards, our very first act of war was catching someone trying to leave without settling the bill. And speaking of things attempting to make a break for it before being firmly redirected home, that's as good as a segue as I'm going to find for a song about a seaside runaway. Kiss's Shandy was written by Paul Stanley with producer Vinnie Poncia, inspired by the Hollies cover of Springsteen's Sandy, and it quietly became one of the biggest hits Kiss ever had in this country, cracking our top five. Here's the twist, though. Almost none of Kiss actually plays on the record. It's Stanley on vocals and every guitar part, a session drummer, the band's own roadie on bass, and a professional songwriter filling in on keys. Sometimes it turns out the getaway car isn't even driven by the people whose names are on it. Here's

0: Well, that brings back plenty of memories for me. I hope it does for you as well. And if you're just tuning in to Connect FM 100.9, this is Life is What Happens, and I'm your host, Dave Grosvenor. Now, for It Happened This Week in the World segment, this next one asks a little more of us than usual, so please bear with me. On the 6th of August 1945, a United States B-29 bomber named the Enola Gay christened with a strange domestic tenderness after pilot Paul Tibbetts' mother dropped the first atomic weapon ever used in warfare on the city of Hiroshima. The bombardier had been aiming for the Aloy Bridge crosswinds, but crosswinds pushed the detonation nearly 800 feet off target, directly above a surgical clinic, and the city changed forever in the time it takes to say so. Kyoto, incidentally, had originally sat higher on the target list than Hiroshima. We just went to Kyoto, as a matter of fact, and I discovered it was spare, but let's explore that a bit further. It was removed from that list largely because of the US Secretary of War, Henry Stimson, and he'd honeymooned there decades earlier and was simply too fond of the place to sign off on its destruction, either the most human decision in the entire Manhattan Project or the most unsettling one, depending on how long you sit with it. The deep dive trivia here is almost unbearably quiet. The blast was intense enough to permanently etch the outlines of people and objects into stone and pavement, what became known as Hiroshima's shadows, a silhouette left behind in the exact instant a life ended. And yet, from that same ground, life returned faster than anyone expected. Six ginkgo trees, roughly a kilometre from the epicentre, survived and were budding again within months, and the oleander, the first flower recorded blooming again in the ruined city, was later adopted as Hiroshima's official flower. Even at the outer edge of what human beings can unleash, something in that city simply declined to stay destroyed. It isn't a comfortable story, and I have no intention of making it one, but it belongs in a show about things that outgrow the people who built them, because nothing in history illustrates that quite like a weapon, whose own creators, by their later accounts, only understood what they'd made after they'd already let it out of the box. On a considerably lighter note, and I think we've earned one, here's a song about choosing love and self-worth after being let down badly. Lizzo's To Be Loved, Am I Ready? Was her first collaboration with pop producer Max Martin, built deliberately around the kind of huge, key-changing, vocally enormous choruses that ruled pop radio in the early 90s, a sound Lizzo specifically asked for because, in her words, nobody really makes records like that anymore. The video finds her walking down the aisle in a callback to her earlier hit, Truth Hurts, before sensibly deciding not to marry herself off to anyone else's expectations after all. Here's To Be Loved.
1: Sheesh. Girl, I'm about to have a

Well, my grandkids loved Lizzo, and so did I, to be frank, but she's been off the scene for a while. I think there was a bit of controversy with a few of her employees who claimed that they were allegedly bullied by Lizzo. So anyway, that brings us to our Who News segment, and tonight I want to talk about the glass in your hand because it's been lying to you for 50 years. Almost nowhere else on earth measures a beer the way we do. The standard order in a Sydney pub is a schooner, which is 425 millilitres. A can or a stubby is 375. Nobody designing a drinks industry from scratch in metric lands on 425. These aren't metric numbers at all. They're imperial numbers wearing a metric coat. We used to sell beer in fluid ounces, and in New South Wales, the Liquor Act fixed the sizes in November 1948 at 5, 10, 15 and 20 ounces. A pony, a midi, a schooner and a pint. A neat quarter, half, three quarters and a full imperial pint. Then came metrification. The Metric Conversion Act passed in 1970, and by the end of 1974, nearly every beverage in the country had gone metric. Here's the decision that gave us the numbers we're still drinking. When you convert a measurement, you have two options. A soft conversion keeps the thing physically identical and simply relabels it. Your 15-ounce schooner becomes a 426.2-millilitre schooner, and every barman in the country needs a calculator. A hard conversion nudges the actual quantity to a round metric figure, so the number stays tidy. Australia chose hard, almost across the board, metrification being a rare chance to rationalise rather than merely translate. So the glassware was recut, rounded to the nearest 5 mils, and the names left exactly where they sat. The 10-ounce midi went up to 285, the pint to 570, and the 15-ounce schooner, 426.2 mils, was the only one rounded down to 425. Somewhere in 1974, without a single protest march, every schooner drinker in the state was relieved of 1.2 mils. The can is the same trick in a different shape. 375 mils is a shade over 13 imperial fluid ounces. What Australian beer had been packed into for decades, and exactly half the 750 mil long neck itself, a rounded off descendant of the old 1/6 of a gallon bottle. Every container on that shelf is imperial with a haircut. We abolished the fluid ounce for trade and never got round to abolishing the schooner, so the old unit is still at work in every pub in the country in disguise. Best of all, a 375mm stubby empties into a 425mm schooner with exactly enough room left for a decent head. Two separate conversions colliding by accident into the most useful pairing in Australian hospitality. I also think the 375mm can and 425mm schooner glass all are unique to Australia. And speaking of something that refused to stay the size its makers intended, here's The Angels' Am I Ever Going to See Your Face Again, which was written by Doc Neeson and the Brewster Brothers in 1976. On paper, a blues song about a relationship that's over. Australian pub crowds decided the pause after that line needed filling, inventing a four-word reply of their own. And which I can't really repeat on the radio station, but it goes along the lines of "No way, and has shouted it in unison at every gig ever since. A lyric the band never wrote. Here's "Am I Ever Going to See Your Face Again?" No way.

And that brings us to our Imagine segment, where we consider the art of the possible and take a real question from a real listener and see where it leads. Tonight's comes from Gregory Leaker in Birrong, who writes, "Hi Dave, my sister Monica and I listen to your show every week and really dig the curious factoids you share, so please keep them coming. I've recently been promoted to a supervisor role with a small plumbing company and am really keen to understand how to get the best out of the people who now report to me. I understand you've lectured management subjects at uni in TAFE for 20 years on a part-time basis, and would be keen to know your thoughts on what motivates people. Gregory, first, congratulations. Second, say hello to Monica, because clearly good taste runs in the family. Well, 20 years of lecturing management left me with a great many theories, most of which I've quietly retired, but one I still hand to every new supervisor is David McClellan's three needs theory, because it's simple enough to use on a Tuesday morning and true enough to still hold up decades later. McClellan's argument, in short, is that adults are mainly driven by a mix of three needs in different proportions for different people: the need for achievement, the need for affiliation, and the need for power. Your achievement-driven tradies want a clearly defined, moderately difficult job, honest feedback on how they did, and personal credit when they nail it. Hand them a vague brief with no feedback loop and you'll lose them to boredom, not to a rival plumber. Yeah, they don't like feedback vacuums. Your affiliation-driven people want to feel like part of the crew. They'll work hard for you, but they'll work harder for you if there's a genuine sense of team. A Friday debrief, a shared win, someone asking how the footy went, maybe a drink at the pub on the Friday afternoon with the team. Isolate them on solo jobs indefinitely and their output quietly drops, even though nothing about their skill has changed. And your power-driven people — every workplace has at least one, you know, I'll get my girl to call your girl and we'll do lunch — actually want responsibility and influence, not just a pay rise. Give them a genuine slice of authority, an apprentice to mentor, a process to redesign, and they'll reward you with real loyalty. Deny them any influence at all, and in my experience, they'll simply go and find it elsewhere, usually at a competitor, usually within a year. These are the people who like to influence outcomes. The trick, Gregory, isn't picking a favourite theory and applying it to everyone equally. It's working out which of the three each person on your team leans toward and supervising accordingly, because the same pep talk lands completely differently depending on which of these three buttons you're actually pressing. Get that right and you'll get more out of people than any bonus scheme ever will. And since we're talking about the pull of unfinished business and being seen properly at last, here's a brand new one. Taylor Swift's I Knew It, I Knew You was written for the character of Jessie in this year's Toy Story 5, her first new song with Jack Antonoff since The Tortured Poets Department, and reportedly written after Swift saw an early screening of the reunion scene. Here's I Knew It, I Knew You.

0: Gosh, she's very talented, isn't she, the old Taylor Swift? And that brings us now to our community roundup, where we discuss all the exciting things happening in the Canterbury-Bankstown local government area. And let's start, shall we, with the Bankstown-Canterbury, got a backwards, haven't they? Bankstown-Canterbury Community Transport Organisation. And they have lots of activities and they invite members of the community to join in the fun. They're having a vanilla cream cafe high tea on the 14th of August. There is a cost involved, but you can, it includes a three tier high tea stand filled with tasty sandwiches and savoury items, a scone, singular there, with jam and cream. My wife used to ask for Devonshire tea and scones, but I explained to her that, yeah, that was tautology. River High Restaurant on the 21st of August, your premier dining destination atop the ancient cliffs of the Georges River at Beauty Point Retirement Resort. I think I mentioned to you we had our Christmas party there last year. Great venue. There's a fee associated with that. You can buy your own meals, apparently. That's on the 21st of August. And the Sydney Mint and the Hyde Park Barracks on the 24th of August. And there was formerly the Rum Hospital, and it's the oldest surviving building in Sydney CBD, built for 45,000 gallons of rum until the old Fletcher Christian's nemesis, William Bly, put an end to that. And the Picton High Tea on the 31st of August. There is a fee associated with that. Look, if you're interested in finding out more, their website is bcct.org.au and look for their quarterly newsletter. And now let's turn our attention to the Coolabaroo Neighbourhood Centre, just around the corner from our studio. We love the Coolabaroo Neighbourhood Centre. They've got a mosaic class. That happens... Gosh, you need to make bookings for this. It's so popular. Anyway, you need to inquire about the dates. I was looking for dates. I couldn't find them. Yarns over yarns, second Tuesday of the month. And there is a small fee associated with that, but bookings are also essential for that. The Real REEL Connections Movie Club. We're not going to talk about a movie tonight, but we'll talk about something later. That's on the second Thursday of the month. The Cool Games Club. Now, that's on the third Tuesday of the month. I think I've talked about this before, the May Gibbs Nutcote on the 28th of August. I've been over there. It's at Neutral Bay. And they will organise. It leaves from Padstow Station at 9 a.m. Bookings are absolutely essential. It's worth a look at, actually, that place. And, of course, just looking down here, we've got the Garden Fairies back by popular demand. And heaven knows when they meet. They're not even on the list here. Unless Stephen was growing some green with them, they all smoked it and sort of, yeah, disbanded the group. So there you have it, the Coolabaroo Neighbourhood Centre. If you're interested, please visit Coolabaroo, Coolabaroo.org.au. And please don't go anywhere because we've got to pay a few bills to keep the lights on this joint.
1: In partnership with Monash University, Headspace is offering an evidence-based online parenting program designed to help parents and carers to support their high school-aged young people's mental health and well-being. Partners in Parenting also covers more common parenting challenges, such as communication, managing strong emotions, boundaries, conflicts, and staying involved in your young person's

0: Life, while they navigate their independence. We ask Nick Digan from Headspace why it's important for parents and carers to build their skills and confidence in supporting their young person's mental health.
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4: Hi, this is Jess Malboy for RAD, recording artists, actors and athletes against drink driving. On stage, I love pushing the limits, but off stage, it's a different story. Get behind the wheel after you've been drinking, even if you're a little bit over, and you're in real danger of causing a crash and possibly killing someone. That someone could be your best friend. So if you plan to have a few drinks, then plan for a designated driver who won't drink. You'll make the road safer for everyone.
5: And that's wise advice. Thank you, Jess. And it's time to switch your mobile to silent. And this evening, we're doing something a little different in this slot. Instead of the usual film review, I want to point you toward a documentary. And look, I'll say up front that this one sits a little heavier than what we usually cover here, but it belongs on this evening's show more than almost anything else I could have chosen. It's called When a Witness Recants, directed by Dawn Porter and produced with author Ta-Nehisi Coates, I beg your pardon, and it tells the story of the Harlem Park Three, Andrew Stewart, Ransom Watkins and Alfred Chestnut, three black teenagers convicted in 1983 of murdering a fellow student at a Baltimore junior high, almost entirely on the word of a frightened schoolboy witness who was coached into an identification he later admitted wasn't true. All three maintained their innocence throughout. All three were believed by almost nobody outside their own families, and all three spent 36 years in prison for it. Yes, you heard that correctly, 36 years. I want to be precise about what this film actually does because it matters. This is not one of those true crime documentaries that quietly falls in love with its central suspect and starts building a case for them regardless of the evidence. You know the type, and I suspect you could name three without my help. This is closer to the opposite, a forensic, patient dismantling of how an entire system, police, prosecutors, a courtroom, closed around a false story and simply would not let it go for 36 years until suppressed evidence finally surfaced in 2019 and three men in their early 50s walked out of prison in time for Thanksgiving, having lost their entire adult lives to a lie extracted from a 12-year-old under pressure. Critics have been almost unanimous since it premiered at Sundance in January. It's been called an early contender for documentary of the year, and having sat through it twice now, I'm not going to argue. It's careful, it's rigorous, and it resists every temptation to sensationalise a story that was already unbearable without any embellishment. It also, if you'll allow me the connection, belongs squarely in this evening's theme. Everything else tonight's been about things that wouldn't stay contained, a piece of software, a coal ship, a system of measurement we officially retired and then never stopped using. This is the other side of that coin. Three men contained, wrongly for 36 years, by a story that eventually finally got out anyway. Rating, 5 boxes of Maltesers out of 5, offered with real hesitation because a lolly-based scoring system feels almost embarrassingly small next to what these three men actually lived through. Watch it anyway, properly, with the lights off and the phone face down. We'll be right back after this announcement.
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5: And that's this evening's Life is What Happens. We started this evening with three things that refused to stay where they'd been put. And by the end of the hour, that list had grown. A piece of software that let itself out of a locked room, a coal ship that tried to leave without permission, a fluid ounce that's been legally dead for 50 years and still puts shifts behind every bar in the country, and three men in Baltimore whose truth took 36 years to surface. Nothing, it turns out, likes to stay exactly where you put it. Possibly, including you, Gregory, once your new team starts noticing you're actually paying attention. Thank you genuinely for spending part of your Tuesday evening with me. I say this most weeks, and I mean it every single time. I really enjoy your company enormously, and a show like this one only works because you're curious enough to sit with it for an hour, so thank you for that. We're going to leave you with a song about something that was never going to stay contained either. A rhythm that escaped a Texas prison work gang in the 1930s was picked up and immortalized by Lead Belly, spent decades wandering through American folk memory and turned up again in 1977 as a hard rock hit for a band called Ram Jam. Black Betty has been called a whip, a wagon, a gun, and a bottle of whiskey, depending which decade and which storyteller you ask, and nobody's ever fully agreed on what or who she actually was, which feels on a night full of things nobody could quite hold on to, like exactly the right way to send you off. Here's Black Betty. And until next week, please remember that life is what happens.

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3: And hello, welcome along to Reeling in the Years. My name's John Deering and I'm your host. I'm with you for the next 2 hours. We've got a great variety of music from the 70s to now, including some great new tracks and some great memories. Now, Bachelor Girl have sort of on a comeback, sort of. They've just recently released a song with Jessica Melboy, one of their songs, Treat Me Good, and now they've released Permission to Shine along with Guy Sebastian. 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It is 7:01.

Oh, it's Reeling in the Ears here on Connect FM with me, John Deering. And what a beautiful song. That's Sarah Bareilles, and her song is called Home. Before that, Bachelor Girl. First one was, Treat Me Good, featuring Jessica Melby. And just then, brand new music by them, featuring Guy Sebastian, giving themselves permission to shine. What a great track. Here's brand new music. It's Carly Rae Jepsen as we reel in the years. It's 12 past 7, evening.

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I'm John Deering, and that's The Boys Meets Girl and Waiting for a Star. Before that, Alan Jackson, what a great version of Still the One, and brand new music, but also by Carly Rae Jepsen. The song is called On Wires. Hey, if you like great music from country music, why don't you join me on Saturdays between the hours of 11 and 12 for the Country Mix. We play great music, great Australian contemporary music, have some great interviews, and not only that, we get to play some great music from overseas as well. That's the Country Mix. It's 11 to 12 here.

It's the sad news this week that Bonnie Tyler had passed away. She is a terrific singer, wasn't she? She had hits in so many of the decades, and she was still performing too. So Bonnie Tyler, unfortunately, has left us, but that was Holding Out for a Hero, Choir Girl, and the one and only Cold Chisel, and The Cars, My Best Friend's Girl, as we play great music from the 70s. Now let's get back into more good music. Here's Pete Gabriel. Brand new music, I Belong to the Sky. It's the Bright Side Mix.

0: You know what? There's some great music from the 70s to now, isn't it? As we start hour number two here on Reeling in the Years. It is about 8:06, and that's Alison Moyet and Week in the Presence of Beauty. Now, before that, I don't know if you put those two songs in that same category, but it was Auntie Jack and the Gang and Farewell Auntie Jack. And at the very start there, Smack'em of Chris Gibbon and The Adventures of Barry McKenzie have taken from that same movie. These days, a lot of that stuff probably wouldn't get past the censors, would it? This is John. 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
0: here's Alanis.
1: Yeah.

Hey, lovely music there. El Giro, we're in this love together. Before that, Alana Myers and Black Velvet. And Alanis Morissette gave us Isn't It Ironic? It is ironic, you know. You know, this song, next song, is one of those songs that I still remember as a kid growing up. Johnny Hates Jazz.

There we go, the iconic Australian band, the Little River Band, and Take It Easy on Me, Men Are Working Down Under, and Ganga Jang, Sounds of Then. You know what, when you think of the 80s, why don't you think of Brett Goodrich? He's on Saturday nights where he plays some great 80s tracks. I'm sure this one may make the cut, or some of the songs that you just never hear. Connect FM.

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2: 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It is reeling in the ears, and it is 10 minutes to 9.

You know what? We play great music from the 70s, so now that's why the show is called Reeling in the Years. Hope you've enjoyed the show. That was Chicago and You're the Inspiration. 38 Special gave us Second Chance. This is John saying goodbye until we meet again. Scotty's up next for Love Songs Till Midnight. Catch me Saturday from 11 to 12 for the Country Mix.

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1: 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Big special thank you goes out to John Deering for another great show of Reeling Through the Years, and John will return same time, same place next week to do it all over again. Let's get underway with the Best in Lump Songs. I'm your host, I'm Scotty.

playing out the best in love songs with Scotty here at Connect 100.9, Orleans for you, and Still the One. We also played you Earth, Wind and Fire, and After the Love Has Gone, and 10cc got us underway, and The Things We Do for Love. G'day, it's Scotty here, the love god, apparently named by you being the listener. 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

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And we also played you the Doobie Brothers and Listen to the Music. We also played you Hall & Oates and Rich Girl. 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

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Dr. Hook before that, we're sharing the night together, and Doobie Gray for you, and Drift Away for you. 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

So in the southwest and surrounding suburbs, a great one from Marvin Gaye for you there with Sexual Healing. We played you Sade and a Smooth Operator, well, I like to think so, and the Bee Gees and How Deep Is Your Love. Well, it's endlessly deep. Here at Connect 100.9, apparently I'm the love god. Well, that's the case. Let's keep these great love songs coming your way.

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Lou Rolls for you there. And You'll Never Find a Love Like Mine. 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

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Air Supply and All Out of Love. We played you America and Sister Golden Hair, and to get us underway was Gary Wright and Dream Weaver. 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

0: 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Air Supply, Lost in Love, and to get us underway was Fleetwood Mac and Sarah. Let's keep these great tunes coming your way, but first of all, let's go to a quick break and we'll be right back.
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Apparently, I'm the love god.

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I'm your host, I'm Scotty, and apparently I'm the love god. So let's continue more of these great love songs.

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A great one from the Commodores. And still, we played you Robert John and Sad Eyes, and LRB got us underway and reminiscing. Let's keep these great love songs coming your way tonight right here, Connect 100.9.

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And there we go, a great one from Seals and Croft for you. And Summer Breeze. England Dan and John Ford Collie. And I really love to see you tonight. And Linda Ronstadt and a Blue Bayou. Well, let's keep these great love songs coming your way tonight right here at Connect 100.9.

0: 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And If You Leave Me Now, with a double shot from Barry Medlow. And I Write the Songs, and Mandy. 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First of all, let's go to a break. We'll be right back.
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Elton John and Easier to Walk Away, Player and Baby Come Back, and to get us underway was Chicago and Just You and Me. As we head into the home stretch of the show for you tonight, hope you're thoroughly enjoying some of the great love songs here at Connect 100.9, and I'm the Love God. We'll say goodbyes very, very shortly, but I want to play up this one for you from Sir Elton John. But-

REO Speedwagon for you there, and Keep On Loving You. We also played you Sir Elton John and Empty Garden. Well, unfortunately, we've run out of coins for the jukebox on this week's edition of the Best Win Love Songs with Scotty here at Connect 100.9. Until we meet again next Tuesday night when we do it all over again for you. In the meantime, have yourselves a great one. I'm out of here. Bye for now.

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11: Whether you're young, you're old, you're gay, you're straight, it doesn't discriminate. One of my hematologist team members kind of came up to me. She grabbed my hand and she said, I've got leukemia, at which point I just screamed and said, no, actually, I didn't believe it. Anyone can get it. I'm in my 30s. Didn't think I was going to get sick or have any illness, let alone a blood cancer. I kind of sat back and said, well, I'm already finding this really hard. Don't try to do it by yourself. It's a very difficult thing to try to fight solo. Everyone deserves access to the treatment that they need to be cancer-free. I think it's really important as a community that we recognise that people have different challenges, and actually helping anyone who's going through something like this get on the other side of it. And I would say in that way that everyone does definitely deserves a fair go.
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1: Yeah, welcome to Shoshmotor, Sydney's number one motoring program, made by and made for the motorist and all of us. Driving the show today is Steve Churchill and me, Andrew Willoughby. And over the next 2 hours, we'll bring you the latest motoring news and information from around the world.
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3: You ever heard of a polyp? 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

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And you know what I'm talking about. 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
2: 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It's in neighbourhoods where you'd least expect it. And MDT is more prevalent on the streets than ever, and it won't be long before you're doing it too.
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1: Well, minions, it's Sunday night in Southwest Sydney, which means it's time for an all-new episode of Into the Void. My name is Aaron. I'll be taking you all the way through to midnight.
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7: Hi, how you doing? 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You know, a great song can last forever, but so can the consequences of drink driving. 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
3: Good morning, I'm Laura Devoy. New NAPLAN data shows signs of improvement in numeracy among students in years 5, 7 and 9. Around 29,000 more students are now in the exceeding category for numeracy, with 1,600 fewer needing additional support since new proficiency levels were introduced in 2023. However, there was a drop in year 3 numeracy. Stephen Ganeel from the Australian Curriculum Assessment and Reporting Authority says while some of the data is encouraging, there are clear areas for improvement.
4: Particularly the decline in years 5, 7 and 9 average reading scores since the last year, and the increase in the number of students in the needs additional support category in reading and writing since 2023. It's also really disheartening to see disparities persisting over the years in the attainment of students from our regional and remote areas, our Indigenous students and those from a disadvantaged background.
3: Australia's chief vet, Dr. Beth Cookson, says there are now 81 confirmed H5 bird flu cases in South Australia alone. It comes after the country's first mass mortality event was confirmed earlier this week. Dr. Cookson says there have now been 102 confirmed or presumed positive detections of H5 bird flu in Australia. Police say a far-left extremist group is believed to be behind an arson attack on a suburban defence manufacturer. Lovett Technologies Australia, a defence manufacturer northeast of Melbourne, was targeted in July last year with several vehicles set alight and a building graffitied. The Victorian Joint Counter-Terrorism Team alleges an unnamed extremist group has claimed responsibility in an online video. It's investigating whether the group was motivated by anarchist and revolutionary ideologies. A new report has identified property resale profits are losing momentum. Shannon Kirkwood reports.
5: Domain says in the first half of this year, 97.4% of house resales generated a profit, a small decline from the 97.5% in the second half of last year. The profit and loss report notes, despite the softer conditions, homeowners made record median profits of $458,000 on houses and $237,000 on units. Domain chief residential economist Dr. Nicola Powell says Perth, Brisbane and Adelaide are delivering strong results for sellers, while Melbourne and Canberra are showing the clearest signs of weaker market conditions. She says while it's far from a collapse in resale profits, it is the first sign Australia's long run of property profits is starting to ease.
3: Ukraine's president has accused Russian soldiers of taking pleasure in killing people after footage emerged which showed a Ukrainian market trader being chased by a drone. The 53-year-old was selling vegetables in the city of Kherson when a drone circled his vehicle and then exploded, leaving him with concussion and shrapnel wounds. He described what happened as the drone approached.
6: My wife started running away and it started turning around over the car. It started coming at me and I was trying to get away while showing I have nothing here. My wife got away and she started screaming, run. But where would I run? There's nowhere to go. To the bomb shelter? Terrifying. It really was.
3: That audio from the BBC. Turning to sport, Brisbane Broncos star Ali Brigginshaw has been suspended for 3 matches for a dangerous throw. The 36-year-old, who was found guilty at the NRLW judiciary last night, says she meant no malice in the tackle. Newcastle Knights prop Taylor Prettibon will miss 2 matches after pleading guilty to a careless high tackle, while West Tigers forward Holly Wheeler has been suspended for 1 match for dangerous contact.
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1: 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Some people like the old songs. 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
4: Hi, this is Missy Higgins for RAD, recording artists, actors and athletes against drink driving. I see a lot of things at gigs, mostly people having a good time and a few drinks. 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
8: Good morning, I'm Laura Devoy. New NAPLAN data shows signs of improvement in numeracy among students in years 5, 7 and 9. Around 29,000 more students are now in the exceeding category for numeracy, with 1,600 fewer needing additional support since new proficiency levels were introduced in 2023. However, there was a drop in year 3 numeracy. Stephen Ganeel from the Australian Curriculum Assessment and Reporting Authority says while some of the data is encouraging, there are clear areas for improvement.
9: Particularly the decline in years 5, 7 and 9 average reading scores since the last year, and the increase in the number of students in the needs additional support category in reading and writing since 2023. It's also really disheartening to see disparities persisting over the years in the attainment of students from our regional and remote areas, our Indigenous students and those from a disadvantaged background.
8: Australia's chief vet, Dr. Beth Cookson, says there are now 81 confirmed H5 bird flu cases in South Australia alone. It comes after the country's first mass mortality event was confirmed earlier this week. Dr. Cookson says there have now been 102 confirmed or presumed positive detections of H5 bird flu in Australia. Police say a far-left extremist group is believed to be behind an arson attack on a suburban defence manufacturer. Lovett Technologies Australia, a defence manufacturer northeast of Melbourne, was targeted in July last year with several vehicles set alight and a building graffitied. The Victorian Joint Counterterrorism Team alleges an unnamed extremist group has claimed responsibility in an online video. It's investigating whether the group was motivated by anarchist and revolutionary ideologies. A new report has identified property resale profits are losing momentum. Shannon Kirkwood reports.
10: Domain says in the first half of this year, 97.4% of house resales generated a profit, a small decline from the 97.5% in the second half of last year. The profit and loss report notes, despite the softer conditions, homeowners made record median profits of $458,000 on houses and $237,000 on units. Domain chief residential economist Dr. Nicola Powell says Perth, Brisbane and Adelaide are delivering strong results for sellers, while Melbourne and Canberra are showing the clearest signs of weaker market conditions. She says while it's far from a collapse in resale profits, it is the first sign Australia's long run of property profits is starting to ease.
8: Ukraine's president has accused Russian soldiers of taking pleasure in killing people after footage emerged which showed a Ukrainian market trader being chased by a drone. The 53-year-old was selling vegetables in the city of Kherson when a drone circled his vehicle and then exploded, leaving him with concussion and shrapnel wounds. He described what happened as the drone approached.
11: My wife started running away and it started turning around over the car. It started coming at me and I was trying to get away while showing I have nothing here. My wife got away and she started screaming, run. But where would I run? There's nowhere to go. To the bomb shelter? Terrifying. It really was.
8: That audio from the BBC. Turning to sport, Brisbane Broncos star Ali Brigginshaw has been suspended for 3 matches for a dangerous throw. The 36-year-old, who was found guilty at the NRLW judiciary last night, says she meant no malice in the tackle. Newcastle Knights prop Taylor Prettibon will miss 2 matches after pleading guilty to a careless high tackle, while West Tigers forward Holly Wheeler has been suspended for 1 match for dangerous contact.
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2: Good morning, I'm Laura Devoy. Two senior US officials say a deal to open the Strait of Hormuz may be imminent. Secretary of State Marco Rubio says the US is involved in talks between Iran and Oman, which border the strait.
3: I think that there's a conversation and a negotiation that we are involved in between Oman and Iran on how more ships can be able to go through there safely in the short term as we move towards these longer term talks about denuclearization.
2: The US Treasury Secretary Scott Bessent told CNBC the deal could be finalized within days.
4: I think there is a chance we may have a deal today or tomorrow to open the strait and move towards a more normalized position in this conflict.
2: Oil prices fell by about 5% after those comments. The next hearing block for the Royal Commission on Anti-Semitism and Social Cohesion will begin today. David Wilson reports.
5: Commissioner Virginia Bell, ACSC, says this hearing block will examine causes, influences and pathways that contribute to anti-Semitism and radicalisation in Australia. It will also examine government and law enforcement responses to anti-Semitism with a focus on prevention, early intervention and de-radicalisation. The hearing block forms part of the Royal Commission established in January in response to the Bondi terror attack in December 2025. 14 recommendations, mostly concerning counter-terrorism responses, were made in the interim report published on 30th of April. The final report is due by 14th of December.
2: Small businesses across the country could soon save thousands on their power bills through expansion of a national solar program. The Climate and Energy Minister Chris Bowen will use an address to the National Press Club today to announce an expansion of the small-scale renewable energy scheme. Solar systems of up to 1 megawatt will be eligible for financial incentives, taking about 20% off the installation price. The scheme will be targeted at medium-density housing to encourage solar use on townhouses and apartments. The long-awaited findings of a corruption probe into the Victorian government's negotiations with the United Firefighters Union are expected to be released today. The independent broad-based anti-corruption commission investigated allegations of corrupt conduct during negotiations over an enterprise bargaining agreement in 2016. Then Emergency Services Minister Jane Garrett quit the cabinet after refusing to support a proposal to end the dispute. Earlier this year, Union Secretary Peter Marshall lost a legal bid to block the release of the report. Jetstar has announced it will charge customers to place their bags in overhead lockers. The airline says it will remove its 7-kilogram carry-on weight limit from February next year. All bookings will include one underseat bag, such as a handbag or backpack, and customers will have to pay for a second, larger bag to be placed in the overhead locker. Part of the SpaceX rocket is expected to crash into the moon. The Falcon 9 rocket was launched in January 2025 and successfully deployed a lunar lander. Its upper stage is expected to hit the moon sometime today or tomorrow. NASA says it'll likely create a crater about 18 metres wide and more than 3 metres deep. The American Space Agency says it will attempt to observe the collision, but it won't be visible to the naked eye on Earth. Turning to sport, Max King has undergone surgery on a troubled hamstring after being ruled out for the rest of the AFL season. St Kilda is confident he'll resume training on day one of pre-season. Meantime, Jack Silvani is a chance of facing Carlton this week despite dislocating his shoulder last week. And Cooper Sharman faces a fitness test after being sidelined for the past fortnight with a calf injury.
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0: It's all here right in the heart of Bankstown. 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Station sponsor. Some people like the old songs. 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
1: Well, Minions, it's Sunday night in Southwest Sydney, which means it's time for an all-new episode of Into the Void. My name is Aaron. I'll be taking you all the way through to midnight.
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9: Good morning, I'm Laura Devoy. Two senior US officials say a deal to open the Strait of Hormuz may be imminent. Secretary of State Marco Rubio says the US is involved in talks between Iran and Oman, which border the strait.
10: I think that there's a conversation and a negotiation that we are involved in between Oman and Iran on how more ships can be able to go through there safely in the short term as we move towards these longer term talks about denuclearization.
9: The US Treasury Secretary Scott Bessent told CNBC the deal could be finalized within days.
11: I think there is a chance we may have a deal today or tomorrow to open the strait and move towards a more normalized position in this conflict.
9: Oil prices fell by about 5% after those comments. The next hearing block for the Royal Commission on Anti-Semitism and Social Cohesion will begin today. David Wilson reports.
12: Commissioner Virginia Bell, ACSC, says this hearing block will examine causes, influences and pathways that contribute to anti-Semitism and radicalisation in Australia. It will also examine government and law enforcement responses to anti-Semitism with a focus on prevention, early intervention and de-radicalisation. The hearing block forms part of the Royal Commission established in January in response to the Bondi terror attack in December 2025. 14 recommendations, mostly concerning counter-terrorism responses, were made in the interim report published on 30th of April. The final report is due by 14th of December.
9: Small businesses across the country could soon save thousands on their power bills through expansion of a national solar program. The Climate and Energy Minister Chris Bowen will use an address to the National Press Club today to announce an expansion of the small-scale renewable energy scheme. Solar systems of up to 1 megawatt will be eligible for financial incentives, taking about 20% off the installation price. The scheme will be targeted at medium-density housing to encourage solar use on townhouses and apartments. The long-awaited findings of a corruption probe into the Victorian government's negotiations with the United Firefighters Union are expected to be released today. The independent broad-based anti-corruption commission investigated allegations of corrupt conduct during negotiations over an enterprise bargaining agreement in 2016. Then Emergency Services Minister Jane Garrett quit the cabinet after refusing to support a proposal to end the dispute. Earlier this year, Union Secretary Peter Marshall lost a legal bid to block the release of the report. Jetstar has announced it will charge customers to place their bags in overhead lockers. The airline says it will remove its 7-kilogram carry-on weight limit from February next year. All bookings will include one underseat bag, such as a handbag or backpack, and customers will have to pay for a second, larger bag to be placed in the overhead locker. Part of the SpaceX rocket is expected to crash into the moon. The Falcon 9 rocket was launched in January 2025 and successfully deployed a lunar lander. Its upper stage is expected to hit the moon sometime today or tomorrow. NASA says it'll likely create a crater about 18 metres wide and more than 3 metres deep. The American Space Agency says it will attempt to observe the collision, but it won't be visible to the naked eye on Earth. Turning to sport, Max King has undergone surgery on a troubled hamstring after being ruled out for the rest of the AFL season. St Kilda is confident he'll resume training on day one of pre-season. Meantime, Jack Silvani is a chance of facing Carlton this week despite dislocating his shoulder last week. And Cooper Sharman faces a fitness test after being sidelined for the past fortnight with a calf injury.
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2: Good morning, I'm Laura Devoy. New data shows more Indigenous students are performing at the highest level. This year's NAPLAN results show improvement in numeracy among students in years 5, 7 and 9, with average scores in years 5 and 7 at their highest level since the scale was reset in 2023.
3: The data shows a reportable increase since 2023 in the percentage of Indigenous students achieving exceeding, so that highest level in numeracy, at both years 7 and 9. And hopefully these gains and others like them can be consolidated in 2027 and beyond.
2: Stephen Gneill from the Australian Curriculum Assessment and Reporting Authority says the nation's education ministers are working to address a drop in year 3 numeracy results. A wildlife rescue organisation in South Australia says the spread of bird flu is causing great concern among its volunteers. South Australia is responding to the first H5 bird flu mass mortality event. Officials say they expect a greater spread of the virus. Speaking to National Radio News, Fauna Rescue South Australia Chair Marie Kozilik says it's crucial to protect native animals.
4: The fears for the native wildlife is that they will contract this disease, and we're going to see a lot of dead birds, and it's going to affect our vulnerable species.
2: Victoria Police, Australian Federal Police and the Australian Security Intelligence Organisation are investigating an arson attack on a Melbourne defence manufacturer as an act of terrorism. Lovett Technologies was targeted in July last year when several vehicles were set alight and a building graffitied. The Victorian Joint Counter-Terrorism Team alleges a far-left extremist group posted an online video claiming responsibility, saying the company was targeted for its involvement in a global fighter jet program which is used by Israel.
5: And the AFP, together with our partners, will not tolerate acts of terror motivated by extremist ideologies, aiming to cause fear and anguish in our community.
2: Images of the suspects have been released today. AFP Detective Superintendent Anthony Hall says anyone with information should come forward immediately. An independent database is being set up to document missing First Nations people, along with a DNA collection program in a bid to help find them. It's backed by the Disappeared Project, which supports families of missing Indigenous people. The initiative will involve Locate International, which will collect, store and analyse data relating to unidentified and disappeared First Nations individuals, and Forensic Human Identification, which will launch a DNA sample collection program. A study has revealed how vaping is integrated into young people's daily routines, with some using vapes as a tool for stress relief and self-care. Researchers recruited 72 Australians aged 14 to 19 who used vapes to take part in the study, led by the University of Melbourne. Participants described how they were stressed when their vape had run out and how they used it so much it was hard to breathe. Some who wanted to quit but felt it was impossible said they felt weak and ashamed. The Public Health Association says more support is needed. Turning to sport, Brisbane Broncos star Ali Brigginshaw has been suspended for 3 matches for a dangerous throw. The 36-year-old, who was found guilty at the NRLW judiciary last night, says she meant no malice in the tackle. Newcastle Knights prop Taylor Prettabon will miss 2 matches after pleading guilty to a careless high tackle, while West Tigers forward Holly Wheeler has been suspended for 1 match for dangerous contact.
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0: 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Like the new songs. 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
12: Good morning, I'm Laura Devoy. New data shows more Indigenous students are performing at the highest level. This year's NAPLAN results show improvement in numeracy among students in years 5, 7 and 9, with average scores in years 5 and 7 at their highest level since the scale was reset in 2023.
13: The data shows a reportable increase since 2023 in the percentage of Indigenous students achieving exceeding, so that highest level in numeracy, at both years 7 and 9. And hopefully these gains and others like them can be consolidated in 2027 and beyond.
12: Stephen Gneill from the Australian Curriculum Assessment and Reporting Authority says the nation's education ministers are working to address a drop in Year 3 numeracy results. A wildlife rescue organisation in South Australia says the spread of bird flu is causing great concern among its volunteers. South Australia is responding to the first H5 bird flu mass mortality event. Officials say they expect a greater spread of the virus. Speaking to National Radio News, Fauna Rescue South Australia Chair Marie Kozilik says it's crucial to protect native animals.
14: The fears for native wildlife is that they will contract this disease, and we're going to see a lot of dead birds, and it's going to affect our vulnerable species.
12: Victoria Police, Australian Federal Police and the Australian Security Intelligence Organisation are investigating an arson attack on a Melbourne defence manufacturer as an act of terrorism. Lovett Technologies was targeted in July last year when several vehicles were set alight and a building graffitied. The Victorian Joint Counterterrorism Team alleges a far-left extremist group posted an online video claiming responsibility, saying the company was targeted for its involvement in a global fighter jet program which is used by Israel.
15: And the AFP, together with our partners, will not tolerate acts of terror motivated by extremist ideologies, aiming to cause fear and anguish in our community.
12: Images of the suspects have been released today. AFP Detective Superintendent Anthony Hall says anyone with information should come forward immediately. An independent database is being set up to document missing First Nations people, along with a DNA collection program in a bid to help find them. It's backed by the Disappeared Project, which supports families of missing Indigenous people. The initiative will involve Locate International, which will collect, store and analyse data relating to unidentified and disappeared First Nations individuals, and Forensic Human Identification, which will launch a DNA sample collection program. A study has revealed how vaping is integrated into young people's daily routines, with some using vapes as a tool for stress relief and self-care. Researchers recruited 72 Australians aged 14 to 19 who used vapes to take part in the study, led by the University of Melbourne. Participants described how they were stressed when their vape had run out and how they used it so much it was hard to breathe. Some who wanted to quit but felt it was impossible said they felt weak and ashamed. The Public Health Association says more support is needed. Turning to sport, Brisbane Broncos star Ali Brigginshaw has been suspended for 3 matches for a dangerous throw. The 36-year-old, who was found guilty at the NRLW judiciary last night, says she meant no malice in the tackle. Newcastle Knights prop Taylor Prettibon will miss 2 matches after pleading guilty to a careless high tackle, while West Tigers forward Holly Wheeler has been suspended for 1 match for dangerous contact.
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0: When Marsha Hines didn't know what to do with herself. When Elton John had his own hair. And before Madonna forgot to wear clothes. It was the decade known as the 70s.
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8: A reminder that school speed zones are now in operation. Speed limits of 40 kilometres per hour and below should now be observed. New South Wales school zones generally operate between 8 to 9:30 a.m. on school days.
0: Some people like the old songs. Some just like the new songs.

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2: Good morning, I'm Laura Devoy. Advocates say alcohol and gambling advertising is getting out of hand, with every NRL and AFL club sponsored by at least one alcohol company. The Foundation for Alcohol Research and Education's latest State of Play report shows every NRL club and five AFL clubs also have gambling sponsorships, and all television broadcasts are sponsored by alcohol and gambling companies. Independent Senator David Pocock, who has been calling for tougher reforms, told the ABC the ads have gone too far.
3: It's gone beyond just a sponsorship model to a revenue model, where we now know that the NRL, the AFL are actually getting a kickback back on bets placed on their sport. And as a senator, it's pretty tragic that the leaders of these sports refuse to turn up to a Senate inquiry to actually explain themselves.
2: The federal government is moving to close a loophole in its tax reforms to allow people to continue to negatively gear homes inherited from their late or former spouse. Shannon Kirkwood reports.
4: In this year's budget, Labor announced plans to limit negative gearing to new builds, but said existing investment properties would be grandfathered. Concerns were raised about people who inherited their partner's share of a jointly owned property, with fears it could be treated as acquired after the cut-off date. Yesterday, the government announced plans for a so-called widow's tax, which will allow negative gearing to continue after inheritance or property settlement. Public consultation will be open for 2 weeks.
2: Jetstar customers will soon have to fork out at least $25 for overhead baggage. The airline has announced it will remove the 7-kilogram carry-on weight limit from February next year. All bookings will include an underseat bag, such as a handbag or backpack, and customers will have to pay for a second, larger bag to be placed in the overhead locker. In a statement, CEO Stephanie Tully says customers and crew consistently identified having bags weighed at the gate and struggling to find room in the overhead lockers as the more stressful parts of the airport experience. Wildlife rehabilitators and community organisations in Western Australia will share in $2 million in funding to prepare for the impacts of H5 bird flu. The state government says grants will support practical, community-led projects that reduce biosecurity risks, strengthen wildlife rehabilitation capacity, and help protect vulnerable native species. It comes after Australia recorded its first mass mortality event, with local transmission also confirmed across the border in South Australia. New polling shows more than 2 in 3 voters across New South Wales support increased government investment in community housing. The sector has launched a new campaign called Community Made, which brings together residents, providers and experts calling for urgent housing action. Nearly 70,000 people in New South Wales are in need of safe and secure housing. CEO of the Community Housing Industry Association New South Wales, Luke Achterstrat, wants the government to commit $26 billion.
5: Now, we think that could deliver 50,000 new community homes by 2050. In addition to that, we're calling on the next New South Wales government to make sure that we're bringing our existing housing stock up to a modern standard by 2040. So we're asking to create a $4 billion Better Social Homes program.
2: Turning to sports, St Kilda's Max King has undergone surgery on a troubled hamstring after being ruled out for the rest of the AFL season. Jack Silvani is a chance of playing this week despite dislocating his shoulder last week, and Cooper Sharman faces a fitness test after being sidelined for the past fortnight with a calf injury.
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0: It's all here right in the heart of Bankstown. 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
9: Hello and welcome to The Wire, your independent national coverage of current affairs right across Australia on community and Indigenous radio. I'm Lucy Grant, coming to you from SYN in Melbourne, Victoria. And today on the show...
10: The ACCC was warning last week that they expected petrol and diesel prices to go up by about the full 16 cents.
9: Australians will see fuel prices rise as the federal government's excise discount comes to an end this week.
11: Bit of a, while we don't know how the virus is going to behave in the Australian sea lion, which is has a very small threatened population very close to where this outbreak is happening right now.
9: Bird flu cases are rising in Australian wildlife, sparking fears for vulnerable species and ecosystems. And later today...
12: So it's important that government is there to protect consumers and make sure that this is done well and done in the interests of Australians so that it doesn't derail our electricity prices or derail our grid.
9: Data centres could face new renewable energy rules as discussion grows over Australia's energy future. We'll have this and more for you. We'll have this and more for you over the next half hour. Australians are set to pay more at the petrol pump after the federal government's temporary fuel excise discount came to an end. The measure was introduced earlier this year to ease pressure from rising global oil prices. But from this week, motorists will once again pay the full fuel tax. The Wire's Moamina Shakur spoke with Hamish McKenzie, the Deputy Director of Energy and Climate Change at Grattan Institute, about what motorists can expect.
10: Well, the government cut the fuel excise in the early stages of the Iran war as they saw petrol and diesel prices heading up really quickly. The fuel excise is about a 52 cents per litre flat tax. It's charged to motorists for every litre of diesel and petrol that they consume. So the government initially cut that by 32 cents, a pretty heavy discount, and then they extended the discount at a lower rate of 16 cents until Sunday night. So the ACCC was warning last week that they expected petrol and diesel prices to go up by about the full 16 cents. In the first day or so since the excises come off, we've started to see prices rise. It'll take a couple of days for the full 16 cent increase to flow through. Unfortunately, petrol and diesel prices were already rising. They sort of peaked at the start of April, started a pretty heavy decline until the start of July.
13: I mean, as the instability in the Middle East continues, will we see more of an increase? I know you mentioned that it's going to rise up to 16 cents in, you know, a couple of days, maybe. Will we see more than the 16 cents in the near future?
10: Look, the oil price is an incredibly hard thing to predict, but the signs out of the Middle East aren't looking good. So the US and Iran reached a tentative ceasefire agreement a couple of weeks ago. That broke down, the conflict started again, and now the Strait of Hormuz is functionally closed again. Previously, as in before the war, you would expect to see somewhere north of 100 ships with oil per day moving through the strait. That's down to about 10 ships on Friday. Two tankers were attacked over the weekend. That is going to chill shipping companies. No one wants to send a boat through the strait if there's a risk that it could be attacked. So we do expect to see prices continue to go up as the strait remains closed.
13: Was it viable for the government to keep the fuel excise discount still going ahead?
10: Look, it's a really tough call. The fuel excise is a pretty significant source of revenue for the federal government. The temporary cut to the fuel excise cost them $2.5 billion over 120 days. So it's about $20 million a day that they were spending to keep the price of fuel low. Obviously, they could extend it again. And if prices start to get up to $2.50, $3 a litre, as they did last time, then I wouldn't be surprised if the government does decide to extend the excise cut again. But look, it's an extremely expensive way to keep prices down.
13: You mentioned that keeping the fuel excise discount still going ahead, it's an expensive option. But what can the government do in other ways to reduce that rising cost of fuel?
10: Look, to be honest, there's not a lot that the Australian government can do to control the price price of oil. Australia imports more than 90% of our oil from overseas. We've got two refineries left in the country, but they're mostly processing crude oil that's imported via Asia. There's not a lot that the Australian government can do to address the Strait of Hormuz and the Iranian crisis, which is ultimately driving these prices up. So in the short term, they're really restricted to playing with the fuel excise, focusing on getting enough oil in storage tanks on shore so that we can buffer any short-term fluctuations, and putting a bit of effort into deals with our trading partners to make sure that oil continues to flow in our direction from the major refineries in Asia. The long term is a completely different question, though. Long term, I think it's pretty clear from this crisis that Australia's exposure to the global oil supply chain has a huge economic cost, it has a huge strategic cost, and the government should be learning the lesson from this crisis, which is that we should be looking for every opportunity to power our cars, our trucks and our industry using energy sources produced here in Australia. For most people, that will mean switching to an EV. The sun can't be blocked in the Strait of Hormuz or anywhere else. So if we were running our national vehicle fleet, most of our trucks, our mining industry and a large part of our agriculture on electricity generated and stored here, then we would insulate ourselves from these crises, which are probably going to get more frequent and more severe as we enter an era of more global instability.
13: So you mentioned EVs are a good option for the long-term run. How will the government support the infrastructure around electric vehicles moving forward?
10: Yeah, that's a really critical question for the rollout. We know from a lot of research that one of the biggest barriers holding people back from buying an EV is range anxiety. It's just the availability of chargers. If you live in an apartment and you don't have access to a charger, that's a real barrier. If you don't have off-street parking, again, that's a big barrier for people. Australia, in terms of the number of chargers we have as a ratio to the number of EVs on the road, is pretty far behind comparable countries. So rolling out more public charging infrastructure should be a really top priority for the government to incentivise the rollout of EVs.
9: Hamish McKenzie, the Deputy Director of Energy and Climate Change at Grattan Institute, speaking with The Wire's Moamina Shakur. Australia is seeing a growing number of bird flu cases in wild animals, with experts warning the virus is now spreading among local wildlife. Seabirds have been hit hardest so far, and there are growing concerns the outbreak could threaten native bird populations, as well as seals and sea lions. The Wire's Moamina Shakur spoke with Dr. Lauren Roman, seabird researcher for the University of Tasmania, about what this means for Australia's wildlife.
11: So this outbreak is very concerning for seabirds and marine mammals, so especially seals and sea lions in Australia. So what we've seen overseas is mass mortalities that have occurred in a number of species. I mean, we're not fortunate that this awful wildlife disease has sort of finally reached our door. Australia has been screening animals, both dead animals as well as live seabird colonies for H5N1 for a number of years now. And I've contributed samples and done sampling for some of these screening programs. But because the outbreak has occurred in several other countries before us, we've been able to see what the consequences are in other species and other wildlife populations. So we're a little bit more forewarned and have been able to plan for that a little bit better.
13: Species like terns, gulls, seals and sea lions are being closely watched at the moment. Why are these animals particularly vulnerable to the virus?
11: So this current first mass mortality that's been reported in South Australia has been reported in crested terns. Terns are a species that have been hit quite severely overseas, especially throughout Europe. There's been very severe devastations of colonies of other species of terns, such as sandwich tern. So the reason that gulls are being watched is because gulls and terns quite often will roost together, and they nest side by side as well when the breeding season starts. Gulls also will scavenge from dead animals. So whereas terns tend to be fish eaters that will fly out to sea and hunt on small fish, the gulls have quite a lot of capacity to be feeding on the carcasses of animals that have died from the virus and then become infected themselves and then spread that infection around. So the reason that we're really concerned for seals and sea lions likewise is that there's been mass mortalities of seals and sea lions all over the world as a result of H5N1. You've probably seen the news in the recent months about the mass mortalities of elephant seal pups in the sub-Antarctic. So this is a bit of a... While we don't know how the virus is going to behave in the Australian sea lion, which is has a very small threatened population very close to where this outbreak is happening right now, we have a bit of a warning from what we've seen in similar species overseas.
13: We have seen millions of wildlife deaths from the bird flu. What could happen if the virus becomes more widespread here in Australia?
11: Australia is historically quite isolated from some of the wildlife diseases that are circulating around the globe, and that's why we've got quite strong biosecurity of animals coming in and out. So this has been quite fortunate, protected us in the past. The flip side of this is what it means is that our wildlife can be naive and unexposed to some of these diseases that have been working their ways around the world. And we don't have good oversight of how our wildlife generally is going to be impacted by this disease, because Australia has so many unique species that have we don't have sort of test cases overseas the way we do for some of the seabirds, where there are closely related species overseas. So we do know, I know there's a lot of concern for black swans, because where the virus has gotten into captive populations or feral populations overseas, they don't mount an immunity.
13: How difficult is it to monitor and track the bird flu in wild animals, especially if we're talking about remote areas?
11: So to date, the surveillance has been a bit of a partnership between the community, where people are reporting through the Wildlife Health Australia's reporting hotline, as well as state environmental authorities also doing their own surveillance activities. So some of this might be using drones to do flights across seabird colonies more recently. And a lot of the state governments organisations have also been doing testing and surveillance for several years as we've been anticipating H5N1 arriving in Australia.
13: What needs to happen now to protect Australia's vulnerable wildlife and prevent that long-term impact from the bird flu?
11: What we've seen overseas is absolute devastation caused by this virus. In some cases, populations that have been hit by the virus a number of years ago have recovered. And then in other cases, they haven't recovered. And what causes some populations to recover and others not to is a really, really complex question. Some of that will relate to the species biology itself, how often it breeds, how many offspring they have, how many of members of that population are actually breeding in that location when the virus hit, compared to how many were not breeding that year and were available to repopulate that site afterwards. And then other factors that sort of affect their chances of recovery depend on what other pressures are affecting that species.
9: Dr. Lauren Roman, seabird researcher from the University of Tasmania, speaking with The Wire's Moamina Shakur. 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I am Lucy Grant in Melbourne. 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And to the other side of the country, to Radio Goolari in Broome, Western Australia. As Australia's data centres grow to meet demand for AI and cloud computing, there's growing debate over who should pay for the extra electricity they use. The Climate Council says operators should be required to fund new renewable energy projects, while the industry says it needs more flexibility. What could it mean for power prices and Australia's energy future? The Wire's Moamina Shakur spoke with Climate Council CEO Amanda McKenzie.
12: Australia's become a data centre hotspot. There's a lot of investment coming into Australia looking to build new data centres here, because, of course, around the world with the increase in usage of AI, there's a lot of appetite to build large data centres. But, of course, data centres use a lot of energy. They use a lot of water. So what we're saying is that those data centres should have to supply their own renewable energy. We've done the numbers, and if they were just to draw on the grid a huge amount of more energy, we found that in 10 years in Victoria and New South Wales, that would cause an electricity bill spike of more than 20%. But it's also would cause a pollution price spike because, for the same reason really, because it means that you would need to prolong the life of old coal-fired generators. Those generators are very old. They're like a clapped-out car. They go offline very regularly, which is what spikes the prices. But obviously they're very polluting as well. So getting data centres from the get-go, ensuring that they're supplying power with renewables and that they're bringing that additional renewable energy into the system is really important.
13: Electricity demand from Australian data centres could triple by 2030. What do you see as the biggest risks for households? And I guess, as you mentioned, the electricity grids over the next year.
12: Well, the United States has a cautionary tale. There's a number of communities there where prices have spiked over 200% because of the significant additional draw from data centres that has happened really quickly. So it's important that government is there to protect consumers and make sure that this is done well and done in the interests of Australians so that it doesn't derail electricity prices or derail our grid, derail our climate targets, because we have been decarbonising our grid. That means we've been bringing on a whole lot more renewables. We've now got 45% renewables in our grid on the East Coast, which is fantastic. 4.5 million people have solar panels on their roof. So there's been some big changes in the Australian energy landscape, and we want to make sure that we keep banking those wins, that we don't lose it because we've got a sudden big draw on the grid.
13: Some companies warn renewable energy policies could slow investment in AI and data centres. Should we even see more investment in data centres? What's your thoughts on that?
12: Investment in data centres is coming, and there's a huge amount of it here and around the world. Australia, we need to remember that we're a very desirable location for data centres, because we're a stable Western democracy, we've got a lot of land, a lot of renewable energy, cheap power. So we are a desirable investment location. So we want to make sure that in bringing on data centres that we're getting the benefit from it.
13: And what do you want the state and federal government to do next? What do you hope, what kind of policies would you want to see moving forward?
12: Last week, the energy ministers from around Australia all met and they discussed these issues. And most states and territories and the federal government all agreed to proceed with bringing on additional renewable energy for data centres. There's a lot more detail to come, though, and we're watching that very closely. Unfortunately, the Queensland government and the NT government are the two governments that have been holding back and saying, you know, it doesn't need to be renewable, it doesn't need to be additional. That would be detrimental, obviously, for customers in each of those states and could push up power prices. Hopefully that there will be a national decision, though, even without those governments, that will mean that we can ensure that we're bringing on new power. But the Queensland government has been consistently blocking renewable energy projects, particularly as the coal on the East Coast, regardless of climate change, regardless of data centres, coal-fired generators are going to be closing down. They already have been on the East Coast of Australia. So we need to bring on more renewable energy to ensure that we can keep our supply. But also, it's the cheapest form of new power, so that keeps electricity prices down and, of course, transitions our grid away from polluting power to more sustainable sources of power.
13: So if the governments do introduce renewable energy rules around data centres, would we see less of an impact on electricity prices, or is electricity prices increase, is that inevitable?
12: Well, what we found in our research is that if data centres power was met in total by additional renewable energy, that it would protect power prices and it would protect our pollution goals. So it's a really important step, but it has to be done right. And the transition, it can't be too slow. Like it can't be for data centres in 5 years to provide their additional renewable power. It's got to be from the get-go that this is embedded in the policy of how data centres bring on their power.
9: Climate Council CEO Amanda McKenzie speaking with The Wire's Moamina Shakur. Last Friday, Brisbane lit up with many Queenslanders turning out for the 2026 Luminous Lantern Parade. The event celebrated culture, belonging, and the start of Multicultural Queensland Month, amplifying the voices and stories connecting Queensland's multicultural communities. The Wire's Netta Finney Mejia attended the Luminous Parade and spoke with parade participants to know more about what the event means.
14: Hi, my name is Liz and I'm representing Mexico. So your costumes are spectacular. They're so colourful. Could you describe them to our listeners at home?
15: Yeah, of course. So what I'm wearing is a Jalisco dress. Jalisco is from the region of Guadalajara, and that's where the tequila is made. It's a very folkloric, very fiesta, very party kind of state, and their dresses represent that. All of the nice music, a lot of colors, a lot of life. It has a lot of thread as well, and it's quite heavy, actually. It's like a 3-kilo dress. They're quite heavy to bring all the way from Mexico, but they also represent the colors of the state, so that's why there's so many different colors. Blue, green, red, all of them different varieties, and really bright, shiny colors.
14: And how many in your group tonight?
15: Ooh, today we have a whole bunch that have come and have presented with us. Today, let's say, it's 12 of us probably. Yeah, really happy.
14: Any of you walked in the parade before?
15: Yes, we did it last year, and it was so much fun. We miss the performing part because we always like to dance, but this is so much fun because we ultimately get to dance and walk and just party while we're doing it. So it's great, and we get to enjoy the lanterns and the view of the lanterns and the cityscape, and it's stunning. So it's a real blast.
14: Is there anything you'd like people to know about Mexico?
15: I think there's so many beautiful things to know about Mexico, and I think we can always look at the culture, the music, and the food. And I think that I would love for everyone at home to try real authentic tortillas because they're probably one of the best things you can eat. That's super exciting.
14: And tell me, is there a big Mexican community in Brisbane?
15: Unfortunately, there's not. We're very, very few. There's just only a small population of Mexicans in Brisbane, but we don't necessarily need to have Mexicans. We just align with any Latinos or anyone that likes Mexican food. Anyone that likes to dance, we just invite them. So if you're a dancer and you think you want to dance with Mexicans, please join us because you do not need to be Mexican.
14: Is there anything else you'd like to say?
15: I think just we're very happy to be part of this parade, and just we're very happy to be part of the sunny state, and just happy to wear our beautiful Mexican pride colors.
14: Thank you so much.
15: Thank you so much.
16: I'm Ruby. We're representing, well, Australia, but it's an English tradition. We don't know how long it's been around. We just kind of keep doing it.
14: I love your costume. Can you describe it for the people listening at home?
16: Well, we've got black jeans, very hot black boots, and blue waistcoats with badges on them. The badges are kind of a side tradition. We collect them, so you can tell who's more experienced because they've got more badges.
14: And your hat as well. You've got a wide brimmed hat with some flowers on it.
16: Oh, yes. We've got blue and white flowers all over our hats. Some people prefer to have a lot more, but I like a big lot of flowers.
14: And I see you've got some musicians in your group as well.
16: Yes, lots of them actually. We mostly play the accordions, but there's also someone knocking around with a tin whistle and a few other things.
14: And what sort of
16: the bells.
14: What sort of music will you be playing?
16: Traditional English folk music.
14: Is there anything you'd like listeners at home to know about the English culture?
16: It's actually pretty interesting. Surprisingly, we swear the English do have culture.
14: Well, tell us something that we don't know that would surprise us.
16: Well, have you seen the horses?
14: No, I haven't.
16: Well, part of the tradition is hobby horsing. We've got one over there, which is essentially a skull on a stick, which is taken from the Mary Lou tradition, which is a Welsh Christmas tradition. You get the skull on the stick and then you sing at the door until people give you beer.
14: I love that.
17: My name's Melissa. I'm from the State Emergency Services in Queensland.
14: So describe your group to me.
17: We've got people here from Moreton Bay and from Brisbane Unit. So we've got, I'm not even sure how many. We've got about 30 people or so. A whole lot of different people from a lot of different backgrounds, which is absolutely great, and certainly the idea of the whole parade.
14: And what are they wearing?
17: So we're mostly wearing our SES oranges, as you can see. We've also got our Paddy over here, which is our mascot, and we're carrying a little emu and an ibis as well.
14: A bin chicken.
17: Yeah, bin chicken.
14: Nice. And is this the first time you've walked in the parade?
17: I haven't done it before, yeah. So we've done it, SES have done it the last couple of years, but this is the first time I've done it, so I'm very excited for it.
14: And what do you think about all the lights, everything? How are you feeling?
17: I'm pumped. It looks absolutely incredible. I'm so impressed with the amount of effort that everyone's gone to, and it just, all the costumes looks absolutely amazing.
14: So how is SES linked to new Queenslanders and migrants? Can you explain to me the link?
17: Well, we try and help people, obviously, from any background. So we are here for Queenslanders no matter what. Doesn't matter where they're from, who they are, anything like that. We are here for everyone. We also welcome, obviously, a lot of different cultures, a lot of different people from a lot of different backgrounds.
9: 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And unfortunately, that's the end of the show today. 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We pay our respects to elders past, present and emerging. I'm Lucy Grant, coming to you from SYN in Melbourne, Victoria. Thanks so much for your company and we'll see you next time on...
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2: Good morning, I'm Laura Devoy. Advocates say alcohol and gambling advertising is getting out of hand, with every NRL and AFL club sponsored by at least one alcohol company. The Foundation for Alcohol Research and Education's latest State of Play report shows every NRL club and five AFL clubs also have gambling sponsorships, and all television broadcasts are sponsored by alcohol and gambling companies. Independent Senator David Pocock, who has been calling for tougher reforms, told the ABC the ads have gone too far.
3: It's gone beyond just a sponsorship model to a revenue model, where we now know that the NRL, the AFL are actually getting a kickback back on bets placed on their sport. And as a senator, it's pretty tragic that the leaders of these sports refuse to turn up to a Senate inquiry to actually explain themselves.
2: The federal government is moving to close a loophole in its tax reforms to allow people to continue to negatively gear homes inherited from their late or former spouse. Shannon Kirkwood reports.
4: In this year's budget, Labor announced plans to limit negative gearing to new builds, but said existing investment properties would be grandfathered. Concerns were raised about people who inherited their partner's share of a jointly owned property, with fears it could be treated as acquired after the cut-off date. Yesterday, the government announced plans for a so-called widow's tax, which will allow negative gearing to continue after inheritance or property settlement. Public consultation will be open for 2 weeks.
2: Jetstar customers will soon have to fork out at least $25 for overhead baggage. The airline has announced it will remove the 7-kilogram carry-on weight limit from February next year. All bookings will include an underseat bag, such as a handbag or backpack, and customers will have to pay for a second, larger bag to be placed in the overhead locker. In a statement, CEO Stephanie Tully says customers and crew consistently identified having bags weighed at the gate and struggling to find room in the overhead lockers as the more stressful parts of the airport experience. Wildlife rehabilitators and community organisations in Western Australia will share in $2 million in funding to prepare for the impacts of H5 bird flu. The state government says grants will support practical, community-led projects that reduce biosecurity risks, strengthen wildlife rehabilitation capacity, and help protect vulnerable native species. It comes after Australia recorded its first mass mortality event, with local transmission also confirmed across the border in South Australia. New polling shows more than 2 in 3 voters across New South Wales support increased government investment in community housing. The sector has launched a new campaign called Community Made, which brings together residents, providers and experts calling for urgent housing action. Nearly 70,000 people in New South Wales are in need of safe and secure housing. CEO of the Community Housing Industry Association New South Wales, Luke Achterstrat, wants the government to commit $26 billion.
5: Now, we think that could deliver 50,000 new community homes by 2050. In addition to that, we're calling on the next New South Wales government to make sure that we're bringing our existing housing stock up to a modern standard by 2040. So we're asking to create a $4 billion Better Social Homes program.
2: Turning to sports, St Kilda's Max King has undergone surgery on a troubled hamstring after being ruled out for the rest of the AFL season. Jack Silvani is a chance of playing this week despite dislocating his shoulder last week, and Cooper Sharman faces a fitness test after being sidelined for the past fortnight with a calf injury.
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0: It's all here, right in the heart of Bankstown. 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
2: Good morning, I'm Laura Devoy. Independent Senator David Pocock says changes to negative gearing should come into effect as soon as possible. The federal government has released for consultation proposed changes which would allow for negative gearing to continue when properties are inherited from a late spouse or in a divorce settlement after the cutoff date. Senator Pocock says the intention of the grandfathering arrangements was not for people to lose them when their spouse died or through divorce. He told the ABC the loophole needs to be fixed urgently.
3: I was contacted by a woman here in Canberra last week who had pre-approved finance. She's a victim of family domestic violence, getting a divorce, and the lender has said, based on the current laws, we can't actually give you finance. So I think there's real need for the Parliament to act swiftly to provide certainty to lenders and to Australians who may be in that situation.
2: A wildlife rescue group in South Australia says it has grave fears should the bird flu outbreak worsen. SA has recorded Australia's first mass mortality event and authorities are warning the number of cases will rise. Fauna Rescue SA Chair Marie Kozulik says her organisation's ability to assist is restricted by availability of volunteers' homes to house quarantined birds. Speaking to National Radio News, she's calling for more quarantine areas to help contain the virus.
4: We need a lot more quarantine areas, which the state doesn't have, so that birds can go into a quarantine area while they're waiting to have results of tests.
2: Doctors say it's not too late to get a flu shot. The Royal Australian College of General Practitioners says last year's flu cases rose in late October and remained unusually high into December. The call for vaccinations comes after the New South Wales government urged people not to attend hospital emergency departments unless their lives were at risk. Just under 10,000 people